We've arrived at Act Two of our program. Act Two, bottle episode. What is the plural of Hail Mary? Is it Hail Mary's?

0: Prime Minister Mark Carney was among those marching in Toronto's Pride Parade Sunday. Crowds cheering on the Prime Minister. This was Toronto's 45th annual Pride event, billing itself as the second largest celebration of the 2S LGBTQ plus community in the world. Organizers named this year's theme We Won't Stop after overcoming funding shortfalls. They say it's because corporate sponsors have been pulling their support amid a backlash against diversity, equity, and inclusion. That is The World This Hour. For CBC News, I'm Mike Miles.
1: And here's the weather forecast for Ottawa. Clear skies tonight with some fog patches developing after midnight. The low is 15. Tomorrow, sunshine with a high of 31. Humidex 34, UV index 9 or very high. Clear skies Monday evening, becoming partly cloudy before morning and a low of 18. For Tuesday, cloudy with a chance of showers and a high of 29. More clouds Tuesday night with a chance of showers and a low of 22. And then a mix of sun and cloud on Wednesday with a chance of showers. The high is 33.

0: other. What was it that you were saying beyond that? Like, what were you, why would you say that to him? What did it do for you? What did you hope it did for the betterment of the world?
1: I just think we need to be aware that we often hurt one another. Certainly countries do it, people do it, we do it in families, you know, and it was actually

successful penalties, it not only boosts their own players, but can also increase pressure on the opposition. So it's so important for the team to draw upon.

0: Adam, what do you think about that idea?
1: I think it's a great idea. I think a lot of them would be definitely interested. I remember years ago when the initial talks were about renovating 24 Sussex, and Brian Baumler, who I worked with for years, had a big interest in it. I believe he did talk to some people about it way back. So there's definitely interest there. When it comes to Canada's house, this is something that I think a lot of Canadians would love to see. The process of, I know there'd be a lot of things, red tape that would have to be gone through in order to make sure that they're bringing in the right people to renovate it. But I think it would definitely be something that that people would benefit from and would love to watch the process of this being renovated.

0: That was a portion of Cross Country Checkup segment where we ask callers, what's your renovation horror story? When do you fix and when do you walk away? 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I'm Paul Hunter. 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
1: Good morning, I'm Rebecca Zanbergen. You're listening to Ottawa Morning. It is Monday, June 29th. We're in for a very hot week, mainly clear right now and 16 degrees, but our high today, sunshine and 30 degrees. Tonight, we're down to 18 degrees. Tuesday, 29 with a chance of showers, but Wednesday and Thursday, we'll see temperatures peaking at about 34 degrees. Right, we're going to go now to Elise Skura, who joins us now from the CBC Ottawa Newsroom. Good morning.
2: Good morning, Rebecca. In the news today, friends and family of Shannon Jean Hickey gathered in Gatineau yesterday to remember a woman they describe as kind and generous. She was found dead in a Hull apartment in May. Police believe that the 30-year-old woman was killed by her 34-year-old partner, Tyan Kwan Vu, who then took his own life. The parents of an Ottawa girl fatally injured on a chairlift are speaking publicly for the first time. 13-year-old Megan Bell was on a school trip to Centre Village in Wakefield this past February when her clothing was caught on the lift. Police say people tried to free her but couldn't. And by the time the lift returned to the bottom of the hill, Megan was not breathing. Her mother, Jenny Bell, says the family needs answers.
3: We have questions about the emergency response that day, what rescue options were available, what equipment or training and protocols existed, and how the decisions were made in the moment that day.
2: The co-owner and general manager of Centre Village declined to be interviewed in an emailed statement. He tells CBC that the ski hill is committed to learning from whatever coroner and police investigations reveal. You can learn more about Megan Bell on our website, cbc.ca/Ottawa. Ottawa police are looking for witnesses to a crash that killed an 8-year-old girl yesterday. Police say they were called shortly before noon to a crash between a pickup truck and an SUV at the intersection of Nixon Drive and Dalmany Road. The girl was a passenger in the SUV. Police say a woman in that vehicle was also injured. So was a 6-year-old in the pickup. A recycling club in Nepean is reflecting on a difficult year. The Eco Club was caught off guard last summer when they found out that the board was now without a recycling contract and blue bins would disappear from hallways and classrooms. The students were quick to act. They moved to pull out the plastic and metal from trash by hand, but an initial volunteering boost proved hard to maintain. And Rebecca, soccer fans in Ottawa are still riding the high of a big win at the World Cup. Canada's men's team is keeping their run going after besting South Africa. One of our reporters caught up in the action at a local watch party. He's going to tell us all about it. Rebecca, I imagine you were also caught up in that excitement.
1: I was caught up. We had a driveway watch party with community and neighbors. It was a
2: fantastic
1: lot.
2: Fantastic.
1: And my husband was probably the loudest.
2: Okay, well,
1: of all of them.
2: Something to be proud of,
1: yeah,
2: I think.
1: Yeah, no, we had a lot of fun, but it's so exciting. And they're moving on to the round of 16 now, so super exciting stuff.
2: Fantastic.
1: All right, Elise, thank you very much for that. It's Elise Skura from the CBC Ottawa Newsroom. Jennifer Yoon, hosting World Report, joins us now as well. Good morning.
4: Good morning. We'll take you first to Venezuela, where hope is fading, unfortunately, of finding many more survivors after last week's back-to-back earthquakes. Jorge Barrera is on the ground. He's been talking to people who are increasingly angry at their government for what they think they're not doing enough. So we'll have more on that story. And as you mentioned, we will take you also to Los Angeles County, where Canada had their big win yesterday. Now the team is looking ahead. There's going to be another showdown, knockoff showdown. It looks like Team Canada could be facing one of football's largest powerhouses. So we'll have the latest from John Hernandez. That and more coming up on World Report.
1: Mm-hmm. Okay, Jennifer, thank you very much for this.
4: You're welcome.
1: That's Jennifer Yoon hosting World Report today. And at 5:34, we're going to check in with the Business Digest and Megan Reed.
5: Well, there's reports out that the world's favorite English teacher and the gym teacher have signed an ironclad prenup. It makes sense when you consider Taylor Swift is worth over $2 billion and Travis Kelce is worth a paltry $90 million. Here to explain what this all means is Eva Sachs. She's a chartered financial divorce specialist, and she joins us now. Good morning, Eva.
6: Good morning, Megan.
5: So can we start off, what is a prenup?
6: A prenup is a legal contract that two people would sign that basically says in the event that they would separate and divorce, how they would basically undo their marriage, certainly from the financial section. So who would keep what, et cetera, et cetera.
5: Why do they get a bad rap?
6: I think they historically got a bad rap when we thought of somebody being forced to sign a prenup, you know, the night before the wedding, and you're not going to call everything off, so of course you're going to end up signing. I think things have changed dramatically over the last couple of years as people are being much more pragmatic and practical when it comes to looking at planning their finances.
5: Is that a generational thing? Are Gen Zs and millennials just more pragmatic?
6: Well, I think from the research and from my own experience with clients, it seems that in a lot of cases, if people are getting married a little bit later in life, so they're starting with some assets. And so they're understanding that they want to be protecting those in advance of getting married. Where years ago, I mean, the boomers, you know, we started with very little. So it was less of an issue.
5: Eva, how do you approach your future spouse? How do you begin the conversation? I would like you to sign a prenup.
6: Well, I think that, you know, one of the reasons people hesitate doing that because they think, is it going to hurt the relationship? Is it going to put somebody on edge? And I think it's really important that couples approach this kind of conversation to say, we really need to have an open conversation about our finances. And if there's a hesitation in doing that, then there might be a reason to hesitate with regards to the marriage. Because if they don't have that financial discussion, what assets do they own, what debts do they have, it really is a discussion around their attitudes around money and finances. Isn't that a great starting point for a relationship?
5: Yeah, start as you wish to proceed.
6: Mm-hmm.
5: And how much does a prenup actually cost?
6: It depends. There's certainly a lot of thinking with regards to looking at prenups, doing them jointly, certainly in the collaborative setting and so on. So if people are organized and so on, it shouldn't, the fee shouldn't deter anybody from doing them unless their situation is very complex, you know, multi-million dollar assets, lots of other investments, trusts, et cetera, et cetera. But for the average couple, I think if they're looking at the cost of their wedding and comparing it to the cost of the value of a prenup, I think the math makes sense.
5: For sure. Okay, so in your professional chartered financial divorce specialist opinion, who needs a prenup?
6: I would say in today's world, everybody. Simple answer, I guess. Anybody that has any assets as they're entering a marriage, if they have a business, if they have a pension, if they own a house or considering buying a house together, if parents have lent them money for the purchase of a house. So you can start to see if they have a cottage. So you can start to see many people would fit into any one of those categories.
5: What advice do you have for couples about this?
6: Well, nobody starts into a relationship, whether they're going to be living together or getting married, with the intent of getting divorced. So they need to understand that they need to be somewhat prepared in the event that something happens, because

0: In today's world, life gets complicated, and people do find difficulties in keeping in long-term relationships.
1: They do. Well, Eva, I really want to thank you so much for your time today. You gave us a lot of really practical tips. I appreciate it.
0: Thanks, Megan.
1: Eva Sachs is a chartered financial divorce specialist. For CBC Radio, I'm Megan Reed.
2: Thanks very much, Megan. And for more business news, you can turn to our website, cbc.ca/business. And it's coming up to 5:40. This is Ottawa Morning, and we are just 2 days away from July 1st and two major events on the calendar. Canada Day, of course, and the CUSMA renewal deadline. The trade deal between Canada, the U.S. and Mexico will continue, even if countries haven't agreed on details of an extension by Wednesday. U.S. President Donald Trump is again arguing that his country doesn't need trade with Canada. So where are you with elbows up right now? This weekend, the CBC's cross-country checkup asked callers, how have Donald Trump's tariffs changed the way you travel, shop, and work? And here's what some callers shared with guest host Paul Hunter.
3: For us, it's been really personal. We own two homes in Florida, and we loved going down there, and we just decided we're done. And we sold them both. We didn't...
4: Did you?
3: We sold them, and we went down to pack everything up, as one does. And we came home early because it wasn't our place anymore. It just didn't feel the same. We got so tired of going to Walmart, if you will, and seeing MAGA hats everywhere. And my husband was playing pickleball one day, and some people came up to him and said, hey, I bet you can't wait till you're the 51st state. And we were having dinner, and somebody else made that comment to us as well. And they were actually quite gracious because they asked us some questions, which we answered very gently. They said, wow, we didn't know this from Fox News. We got to go home and tell our families because we thought you wanted it. It's just been very personal, and we miss Florida. We miss our friends there, but we won't go back.
5: I'll do anything to avoid buying something from the United States. I bought grapes from Peru. That's how far I'll go. Wow. To avoid buying U.S. stuff. I know it's a drop in the bucket. Well, it's a drop in the ocean. And it's also futile because our politicians are, they say, elbows up and, defend Canada, all that sort of thing. But then they turn around and they buy natural gas from the Americans. You know, my little $10 purchase of Peru grapes makes no difference whatsoever.
6: We're not going to get out of this uncertainty until Trump leaves. Trump uses uncertainty and has always used uncertainty in business. So that running hot and cold, it does not work. It will not work. I was already offered two work trips to the States, and I turned them both down because I just don't like that level of uncertainty. I remember a long time ago, when he was first, the beginning of the second mandate, saying to someone, well, my father had been turned away at the border, even though he was an American citizen. And at the time, the people I was talking to laughed because it was a long time ago, but it's still happening today.
2: Callers on cross-country checkup yesterday responding to the question, how have Donald Trump's tariffs changed the way you travel, shop, and work? We'll be looking more deeply into the CUSMA renegotiations coming up on the show tomorrow, so stay tuned for that. Originally from Kingston, now based in Toronto, this is the trio Wild Rivers with Thinking About Love.

0: Wild Rivers with Thinking About Love. You're listening to Ottawa Morning here on CBC Radio 1. It's 5:45. Well, here at CBC Ottawa, we've always got our ear to the ground in search of stories, but we found this next one on Reddit after a Redditor posted about something curious they spotted in the sky.
1: Does anyone have any details about a drone show that was happening tonight around Dow's Lake? The formations were oddly specific to finance. Pictures of a revenue graph, a bank, a robot, and words spelled out. Did anyone else see this?
0: Well, it turns out that Reddit poster wasn't imagining things. It was the work of Capital Drone Show. The Ottawa company that lights up the sky was created by Ben Favrin and Nick Howe, two friends who met studying at Algonquin College. The CBC's Giacomo Panico met up with Ben earlier last week on Sparks, and he began by asking him which words they had written in the sky that night using drones.
2: Well, we had a couple different words up there in the sky. One I think was like 5K customers. The letters AI was another one. That one was actually with 200 drones. So we could do about up to 24 character long, you know, sentences or words.
3: Financial words. I mean, this is not helping Ottawa's reputation. Come on.
2: Yeah, so it was actually a private event. It was a corporate celebration for a milestone that the company hit.
4: It was special to them, but for other people, you can see the confusion. Yeah. Fortunately, though, you get to do drone shows that are a little bit more colorful, a little bit more fun for the average person out there. What kind of stuff do you put up there?
2: Pretty well anything you could imagine. We've done like dolphins splashing through the water. We've done like, you know, indigenous dancers, like powwow dancers. A lot of animal kind of themes always gets people going. Canadiana kind of stuff, you know.
4: A moose? You've had a moose?
2: Had a moose, yeah. The maple leaf always gets a lot of cheers. We've worked with the Red Blacks, the Senators here in town.
4: Indoor for the Senators?
2: No, the Senators was outdoor. So as people were exiting the building, they could see Go Sens Go displayed up in the skies.
4: Hopefully they had won.
2: Unfortunately not. We were hoping for the win. But hopefully next year.
4: Yeah. And not just big events like that, also very personal events too. You do weddings or proposals?
2: Yeah, correct. We've done both. The last wedding we did was at Dow's Lake, and they had a lot of personal elements in there. You know, like the proposal was done through a helicopter or something, and so we had a helicopter kind of flying through the sky with drones. We had you know, butterflies flapping their wings because I think their first date was at a butterfly sanctuary or something. So,
4: are you getting those ideas directly from them, or do you kind of sit down, get a feel for them, and come back with a pitch?
2: We kind of sit down with them in the initial conceptualization of

0: of the storyboarding of the show, right? And we kind of gather some ideas of what they might want, what are some elements that might speak to the event or to the couple in that case.
1: What's that like when the moment happens then? Are you able to, I know you're focusing on the drone show, but are you able to see their faces as they're reacting? Can you hear them cheer?
0: Sometimes. It depends on if I'm out in the field or if I'm flying the show. But, you know, I was piloting that show in particular, so I was about, you know, maybe a couple hundred meters away, and I could hear the cheers from far away. So,
1: what's that like?
0: It's really special. You know, a lot of the shows we do, it's people's first time seeing a drone show in person. So it is really special to be able to bring that experience to people for the first time and see their reaction, or in that case, hear their reaction. And you know, that's kind of our mission, really, is just to bring more shows to more Canadians at this point. So
1: right, and these drones that you're using, drones are all sorts of sizes and shapes right now. But these ones, how would you describe them? The size of about a shoebox, roughly?
0: Yeah, not quite, even a little smaller, maybe 10 inches by 10 inches. They're about a square. They got the propeller guards on them, the light, as you could imagine, on the bottom, an LED light.
1: You can make any color you want.
0: Any color on the spectrum.
1: And how many do you have?
0: So now we have 200 this season. So
1: That might sound like a lot. I imagine it is a lot, but there are some drone shows out there. I understand the world record is in China with, 22,000 or something like that?
0: Yeah, it's something crazy now. They keep up in the game. It's like extreme sports. They just keep going big. Bigger, but we would love to bring those kind of experiences to Canada. It's just about getting more drones here, I guess.
1: How does someone get into creating drone shows, though?
0: Yeah, I mean, Nick, my business partner, he kind of went the drone route after school, and he started filming with drones.
2: What did he study?
0: We studied television broadcasting together. That's how we met in school there. And then he kind of brought this idea to me while we were shooting a wedding together one summer, and then we sat down about 6 months later, and we kind of thought, well, if we're going to do this, maybe we should do it now. So we jumped in.
1: And the part about now, not only are they amazing and getting a lot of attention, but they're also coming at a time when people are questioning the use of fireworks as well, for sound pollution, for air pollution, for dogs as well.
0: Yeah, I get tons of calls all the time where people mention, yeah, you know, we have been doing fireworks in the past, but people are kind of looking for something different, or there's the fire ban issue. People are worried about their pets, right? Yeah.
1: And that came into play recently for you.
0: Yeah, last summer we did get a call last minute for a wedding, actually, where they were supposed to have fireworks, and they had a fire ban, so of course they couldn't do them. And we ended up turning around in like 48 hours or something, doing a show for them, because we did have one pre-made, luckily. So we kind of saved the day for them on that one.
1: Drones to the rescue.
0: Yeah, exactly.
1: So Ben, when you reflect on where you are with this now, I know it's still early days for Capital Drone Show. It's amazing how things can work out.
0: Yeah, definitely. It's if you would have asked me, you know, 5 to 8 years ago, I probably would have had no idea that I would have been here right now. But it's it is very exciting. It does feel good. We're certainly passionate about it. Like, there is a certain creative element about it that sparks the passion for me and Nick, because we do come from, you know, the kind of a creative space with video and piecing things together. You know, all the shows have their own unique aspect to them. So we really have fun designing them, coming up with the different shapes, and the storytelling aspect is really what it comes down to, right? You know, we're going to be working a lot with Indigenous Tourism Ontario this summer, partnering on a lot of shows. And the storytelling aspect is huge in that. We just did a show last weekend for the 150 years of the Indian Act. So that was a really special show. You know, there was a lot of storytelling in that. It followed along with the narration. It synced up with the show so that, each image went along with what we were talking about. That's really what I think is special to us, is being able to bring that storytelling aspect, similar to how we do in television, right?
1: And of course, we're coming up to Canada Day. And I imagine we're going to see your work in the coming weeks.
0: Yeah, that's correct. So we do have a couple of shows booked on Canada Day this year. So we'll be in Manitic for a show there. And then we also have one out in the Bonnechere Valley around Eganville that we'll be doing a show. So those are both with 100 drones. So feel free to come on out and enjoy.
1: Safe to say we're going to see a moose?
0: I believe there might be a moose in there somewhere.
1: Thanks so much, Ben.
0: Awesome. Thanks, Yakimo.
3: Ben Favorin is co-owner of Capital Drone Show with Nick Howe, and you can see some of their displays on their Instagram page. Their handle is Capital Drone Show. It's 5:53. This is Ottawa Morning. Here now is Leroy Stagger with his new song, Summer Rain.

0: That's Leroy Stagger with his new song, Summer Rain. And you're listening to Ottawa Morning here on CBC Radio 1. We're at 91.5 FM. Of course, you can also find us on your CBC News app where you can stream us as well. Also, check out TikTok and YouTube. Coming up in the next, show that we have on today at 7:10 this morning, we're going to hear a little bit more about transforming 24 Sussex Drive. We heard last week that the Prime Minister has plans to restore it through a competition. Competition that involves new designs and architecture, and they're going to submit their proposals to a panel of judges. There's going to be a fundraising campaign, and all managed by the Rideau Hall Foundation. We're going to talk to the Rideau Hall Foundation about how they plan on spearheading that campaign and managing the money. So stay tuned. That's coming up. And by the way, if you have thoughts on how Rideau Hall should be transformed, please get in touch. You can do so by sending us a text, 613-288-6900. Again, 613-288-6900. Should we bother, or is it an important piece of Canadian history that we should definitely restore that building? Also coming up after 7:30 this morning, we're going to talk more about the historic win from the Team Canada soccer team, beat South Africa yesterday, making it to the round of 16. Exciting times. That's happening on July 4th. So stay tuned. We're going to have a couple of big soccer fans on the show to talk about the game that was and what's ahead. So stay tuned for that. Elise Gura joins us now with a look at news. Good morning.
1: Good morning, Rebecca. The family of a 13-year-old Ottawa girl who died after being injured on a Quebec ski lift say they're grieving a life that should not be over. Megan Bell died 4 days after her school field trip in February to Centre-Volage. Her parents have chosen to speak publicly for the first time. They are sharing

0: aircraft. Later on, there was a helicopter that came out.
1: Natasha Jung was on a BC ferry when the vessel got the call to help with the search.
0: I could see, you know, the boats coming in quite speedily from different areas to support the search efforts. And so I've never seen anything like that before.
1: The emergency call came in shortly before noon Pacific time. Multiple people were spotted without life preservers in the deep waters of the Georgia Strait between Vancouver Island and the Lower Mainland. Survivors, the BCRCMP says, of a charter that started taking on water about 10 nautical miles southwest of the Vancouver International Airport. The massive search included police and Coast Guard vessels and aircraft from CFB Comox and an RCMP Black Hawk helicopter. Rescue crews transferred four people to paramedics who were taken to Metro Vancouver hospitals. The search for six others continued into Sunday evening. The RCMP says the cause of the incident remains under investigation. Simon Little, CBC News, Vancouver.
2: The U.S. says it has cut a deal with Iran to stand down over the Strait of Hormuz. Both sides have been exchanging fire in the region over recent days, with each accusing the other of violating their ceasefire. The CBC's Crystal Gumansing is in Jerusalem. Crystal, what more can you tell us?
3: Well, a U.S. official widely quoted in news cover says both sides have agreed to stand down and focus on talks. It's worth noting that has not been confirmed by Iran. Now, those technical discussions are set to resume Tuesday, according to Pakistan, one of the mediators who helped broker the interim deal. The focus is expected to be on keeping the Strait of Hormuz open and ending flare-ups like the ones that resulted in strikes and counterstrikes over the weekend. Meanwhile, Iran and Oman today have sat down for a joint committee meeting on the Strait of Hormuz. That's according to Iran's deputy foreign minister. A route near Oman's border has been used to move vessels through the strait. Iranian officials, including the foreign minister, have stated that ships can only use its route. Controlling the strait is Iran's biggest and most effective bargaining chip, and maintaining that leverage is critical for Iran.
2: And meanwhile, the ceasefire between Israel and Hezbollah is also looking shaky. What can you tell us about that?
3: Yeah, absolutely. In southern Lebanon, it is very volatile. There are regular and deadly interactions between Israel Defense Forces and Hezbollah, including three strikes by Israel overnight. Now, today, we could see the start of a pilot project where the Lebanese army takes control of two small areas in the south. Local media says Israeli troops will be pulling out of three villages in order to allow that project to go ahead. It's very hard to say if that is just politicking or an actual advance towards peace.
2: The CBC's Crystal Gumansing in Jerusalem. Crystal, thank you.
3: You're welcome.
2: Australia is introducing new laws to strengthen its under-16 social media ban. It's giving its internet regulator more power to pursue tech giants in court for non-compliance. The policy comes as new evidence suggests that children are still able to access social media platforms. Prime Minister Anthony Albanese says big tech companies are not doing enough to comply with the law.
4: Today, we'll introduce legislation this afternoon that goes further to ensure social media companies are doing everything within their power to stop children under 16 being on their platforms. We're doubling the fines. We're giving the eSafety Commissioner world-leading powers to compel them to comply.
2: The new legislation will see fines increase to the equivalent of $96 million Canadian dollars. Canadian filmmakers are lamenting at the closure of the country's last cinema film lab. Montreal's Mel Studio says it needs to shut its photochemical lab to remain profitable. As Alexander Silberman reports, movie makers are calling for it to be saved.
5: Have you been dreaming about me?
6: Dream Scenario, a Nicolas Cage-led movie shot on celluloid film developed in Montreal.
7: Billet pour Winnipeg, s'il vous plaît.
6: In Universal Language, a Canadian submission to the Academy Awards. Part of a long list of movies processed at Mel's Photochemical Lab. It's one of North America's only facilities capable of developing film for professional productions, and now slated to close, leaving behind just two labs in the continent, in Arizona and Los Angeles.
8: This is a great value, but without it, we're lost.
6: Michael Yaroshevsky is a filmmaker in Montreal. He launched a petition calling for the lab to be saved. Yaroshevsky says since film is more expensive, it requires more precision.
8: You learn to measure and weigh light in a way that you can't otherwise.
6: With much of the industry migrating to digital, Mel's became one of the few options for filmmakers working with film for widespread release. Charlie Keel is a cinema studies professor at the University of Toronto. He says film is seeing a resurgence, with people drawn to the warmth of its look.
9: I think it makes them feel connected to a cinematic past, and there's a lot of respect for the craft.
6: Mel's is blaming a lack of competitive tax incentives to draw foreign production and declining investment in local filmmaking. It says closing the lab is necessary to remain profitable. Alexander Silberman, CBC News, Montreal.
2: That is the latest national and international news from World Report. 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I'm Jennifer Yoon. This is CBC News.
10: Good morning. I'm Rebecca Zandberg, and you're listening to Ottawa Morning. It is Monday, June 29th. Of thousands of people remain missing in Venezuela following last week's earthquakes. Many others have been left homeless. We'll talk about the recovery and cleanup mission this hour. Plus, the NCC has opened up a brand new swimming hole.
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10: We'll check in with some of the swimmers today, but first, how Ottawa's car-free weekends are good for our environment and our quality of life. And currently in the city, it is 15 degrees. We've got clouds right now, but it should be mainly sunny today. And it's really starting to heat up. 30 degrees is our high today. We're down to 18 degrees tonight. Tuesday, 29. Wednesday, Thursday, Friday, all 33 or 34 degrees with a chance of shower. So it is really, really warming up. The humidity, by the looks of it, starts to heat up as well by Tuesday when we're at 38 with the Humidex. Right now, we're going to check in with Elise Gura, who has a news update for us. Good morning.
12: Good morning, Rebecca. We are hearing for the first time this morning from the family of Megan Bell. The 13-year-old died this past winter after her clothing became caught in a ski lift while on a school trip in Western Quebec. Our Guy Kenville sat down with Megan's parents to find out more about her. And there has been another serious crash at an intersection near Osgoode. Yesterday near noon, an SUV and a pickup truck collided at Nixon Drive and Dalmeny Road. An 8-year-old girl is dead. Now, those are two of the stories that I'll have at 6:30.
10: Okay, thank you very much, Elise. Doug is back to let us know how things are looking out there on the roads. Good morning to you, Doug.
13: Good morning to you. We have another one of these sort of truncated weeks with the stat holiday in it, so I expect that we're going to see, you know, some sort of, you know, affected traffic volume this week. I imagine some folks would probably be not on the road as much as they would be otherwise. Right now, things are moving really well. It's still early yet, but for a Monday morning, not too bad. It's going to be hot this week as well, so that might have, you know, put more people in their own vehicles just to stay cool out there for those that, you know, the cycle or walk, that sort of thing. I guess also, you know, taking transit. There was signs of an earlier collision on the eastbound 417 around Carling, but it's not holding up any traffic at all yet because it's early and there isn't much traffic to be held up. The bridges between Ottawa and Gatineau seem quite good. The 50 and the 5 over in Gatineau, no issues there. No problems coming in from or through Orleans on the westbound 174. Even out in Cumberland, things are moving very well. Not seeing any issues in Ottawa's south end either. But if you see something I should know about this morning, you can either call me about it or text me about it. 613-288-6900. I'm back with more in about 15 minutes.
10: Okay, Doug, thanks very much. It's 6:13. Well, for decades, Canadian cities were mostly designed around the car, but a new generation of urban designers is challenging that idea. A study out of Carleton University shows just how much our outdoor spaces change when cars are removed, even just for the weekend. Students measured the impact of the NCC's weekend bike days during the summer along the Queen Elizabeth Driveway. Liam O'Brien is the lead author of the study and a civil and environmental engineering professor at Carleton. And here is his conversation with the CBC's Giacomo Panico.
14: Before we get to the nuts and bolts of this study, I understand the idea of it came from your only leisurely ride on one Sunday. What happened?
15: I often ride along the canal, either commuting or for pleasure. So yes, absolutely. It came to me while I was biking. And maybe it wouldn't have come to me if I had the distraction of cars, ironically. So I realized, as we know, the Queen Elizabeth Driveway is occasionally closed to cars and

0: open to everyone else. And I realized, hey, we have this great natural experiment where we can measure conditions, like what people are feeling with the cars there and without. And so this natural experiment is perfect because we have sort of controlled conditions. And so we measured ultimately air pollution and noise along the whole driveway where it's closed to cars to really understand how people are experiencing the space objectively.
1: And so what did you and your team of students measure that would change during the days when part of the driveway was car-free?
0: Yeah, so we measured noise level and we also measured air quality just through a couple of metrics like particulate matter and ultrafine particles. And we chose these in part because they're easy to measure. We knew that cars would affect them and they do have consequences to health. And I should note, I'm an engineer, I'm not a health researcher. So we're really focused on just the measurement side and not trying to quantify health impacts.
1: But people might say, well, hold on, Liam, the world's going electric for vehicles. Wouldn't that help with the noise and particulate? Or is it still a problem because of tire use and things like that?
0: Yeah, you hit the nail on the head. So there's a couple of things. One, electric vehicles are actually heavier and they can be noisier at low speeds. But the other thing is that while there are tailpipe emissions that have consequences to air quality, even electric vehicles have tires that will wear down with time on the road, and that will release particles into the air. So cars and electric cars are not the saving grace that some people think they are.
1: What kind of changes did you notice or improvement? I mean, was it even noticeable to a human, or is it more something at the instrument level?
0: It's certainly both, and I'd encourage anyone to walk along there with and without cars, and you know, you think about the difference. But we found, on average, it was about 50% louder with cars. And that might not sound like a lot, but it could make the difference being able to hear the person you're walking along with or biking along with and not, or at the very least struggling to hear them. We also found that the air pollution present with cars was about 60% higher. So this is certainly appreciable. And we applied all sorts of statistical analysis to show that this was not just an anomaly, like consistently the air pollution was higher.
1: You could also measure the frustration of drivers, their anger, frustrated by the closure, especially if they're happening upon it and they're stuck doing a U-turn.
0: From my observations, the traffic will be bad, especially on like game days and weekdays at rush hour, regardless of the QED. What I'd say is let's give a safe and pleasant alternative to driving, because we know that a lot more people can move along the QED by bike or walking. You know, probably an order of magnitude more people could bike or walk than could drive just because of the sheer volume of cars relative to the people they're moving.
1: Well, you're referring to the National Capital Commission's desire to have these car-free days and opposition that's been voiced by people, including Ottawa's mayor, that some of these are too disruptive, especially, as you mentioned, during game day at Red Blacks games and other special events at Lansdowne Park that has limited options for vehicles to access to. You're okay weighing into this debate here as an engineer?
0: Absolutely. So from my observation, there's certain minority voices that seem to get a majority of votes. But for the people that are living in the area or people looking to use active transportation, these decisions are really not working in their favor. I think there's a perception from businesses that most people will drive there. But the reality is we've seen in the studies that a lot of customers and viewers of sports events and so on are walking there and are biking there. So I think there's a little bit of a misalignment between what people want and what is happening. And so that's why this has become a passionate topic for me. The other concern I have is these decisions affect most the people living in the area. And I'll note that even though we focused on pedestrians and cyclists, like the pollution along the QED will also affect local residents. But I think a lot of decisions are being made for the people living there when people don't live there. if that makes sense.
1: Yeah, and in this case for your study as well, your students were very much doing a lot of this legwork here, literally in some cases. Do you feel that there's a different opinions based on the demographic, the age of people in their views on this?
0: Yeah, so certainly at Carleton, we have a lot of programs focused on sustainability. And one of the reasons for that is there's lots of jobs in the area. But the other is there's a lot of passion from young people. People are concerned about their future. They see the writing on the wall, and let's be honest, they're going to live with the decisions we've made now and in the past longer than any of us. And so it's really easy to recruit students to work on these sorts of projects. Indeed, students did practically all of the work here. I just paid them. But they did all the legwork. They sat out in the sun and took measurements. They did all the number crunching, etc. So I'm really proud of the students that did this.
2: Liam O'Brien is a civil and environmental engineering professor at Carleton University. He was speaking to the CBC's Giacomo Panico, and stay tuned because coming up at 7:20 today, we're going to hear about something called a pedal poll that happened well across the country, but also here in Ottawa. 2 hours of one day, people around the city tracked how many cyclists pedaled through that area. And so we're going to bring you some of the results of where the most cyclists are in this city. So stay tuned. That's coming up after 7 o'clock. Well, the Canada Day party at Le Breton Flats is going to be hot. Literally, temperatures in the mid-30s and high humidity as well. We'll give you the latest on the weather situation for those celebrations tomorrow. Andrina Turen is one of the artists performing July 1st at Le Breton Flats, and here she is with Viens avec moi.

That is Viens avec moi, a cover by Adriana Turan. And you're listening to Ottawa Morning here on CBC Radio 1. It's partly cloudy in the city right now, 15 degrees. A hot day ahead, mainly sunny skies, 30 degrees. And then we're back down to 18 degrees tonight with a few clouds. Well, 5 days after a pair of powerful earthquakes rocked Venezuela, official crews and civilians continue to dig through the rubble of collapsed buildings. But the window to find survivors is

0: closing. And with so many homes and livelihoods destroyed, what comes next for a country that was already politically and economically fragile? For more, we have reached Cody Weddle, a journalist based in Bogota, Colombia, and previously lived in Venezuela. Good morning to you.
1: Good morning.
0: You know, the earthquakes happened Wednesday. It's now Monday. So just remind us, give us the latest numbers of dead and injured or missing.
2: Well, we know over 1,400 people have been confirmed dead. Over 3,000 people are injured. There's not an official number for how many people are missing, but we have been seeing these civilian-led websites showing the missing popping up online, and those show tens of thousands of people still missing, up to 50,000. So it's believed many more people are likely buried under the rubble of those buildings that have collapsed. Over 100 buildings have collapsed across the country. So the search is still on, trying to get access to those people. There's still hope that some people could still be alive under those piles of debris, but the time, of course, is ticking for when someone could actually survive under a pile of rubble like that.
0: What are you hearing about what it's like on the ground right now?
2: Well, I think there, for those family members who have someone who is missing, there is growing frustration. They just want to see things move faster because they know time is of the essence. And then there are so many other people who have been affected by this earthquake, these earthquakes in other ways. We know that at least 12,000 people are now homeless. Up to 700 buildings have been damaged and either need repairs or they need to be demolished. And so everyone who lived in those buildings is now homeless, at least temporarily. So we've been seeing people sleeping on the streets, sleeping in public parks, public plazas, and there's a lot of uncertainty for them. What happens next? Will they receive some type of support to find a new place to stay?
0: How has the Venezuelan government been able to mount this kind of significant response? This is a country we know that has already been struggling significantly. So what have we seen there?
2: Well, they have relied heavily on these foreign rescue teams that have started to arrive from around the world. We know at least 24 countries have sent rescue teams, helicopters, search dogs. Even India sent a whole field hospital to the country. Like you said, this is a country that was woefully underprepared for something like this. It has been through a series of political, economic crises over the years. And so I think that international support has been essential. We have seen so many of those crews pulling those folks from that rubble alive. And I think there's also growing frustration with the Venezuelan authorities that they're not moving fast enough. They're not coordinating fast enough with these foreign groups. This was already a government that was very unpopular. And I think we're seeing that continue to grow as these days continue to tick on.
0: We know the window is closing of when survivors will be found, but have there been in recent hours, have we heard of any survivors still being pulled from the rubble?
2: There were some survivors pulled from the rubble just yesterday. We heard experts talk about a 72-hour window of opportunity. After that point, it's very hard for someone to survive in those types of conditions. But when these earthquakes struck, there was a public holiday in Venezuela. Most people were in their apartments. So there is a hope that some of those people may have access where they are in those crevices, they may still have access to drinking water. That, of course, could extend the amount of time that they could survive in these conditions. So there's still hope that we could still see people pulled from the rubble today. The last numbers from the government on that are 33 people so far have been rescued from these piles of debris.
0: The long-term consequences, of course, they feel like a mountain in terms of rebuilding. And curious how you imagine that plays out in the next months and years to come even.
2: Well, I think Venezuela will need so much international help, international loans, financing to rebuild these buildings. Like I said, so many people have been left homeless. This is a government that was already relying heavily on foreign governments, and I think we will continue to see that, foreign governments and foreign financial institutions going forward. Of course, there's also the political reality in Venezuela. We have an interim government that was really installed by the United States that is forms part of the former regime that was ousted by the United States. So there are big questions about what happens to that going forward, and when could elections be held given this catastrophe.
0: Okay. We'll leave it there. Cody, thank you very much for making time for us.
2: Thank you.
0: Cody Weddle is a Venezuelan journalist, and we're now going to go to Doug, who has an update for us on traffic.
3: Mm-hmm. Well, it's a bit busy on the eastbound 417, briefly busy there going past Bayshore. The westbound 417, no issues at all headed downtown. Very quiet on, and efficient on the 174 coming in from and through Orleans. But it is, however, about 10 times more backed up on the westbound 174 in Cumberland. It was just briefly busy there earlier. Now it's quite backed up heading into and through Cumberland there, going past the ferry crossing. Over in Gatineau, no issues at the westbound 50 or the southbound 5 or any of the bridges between Ottawa and Gatineau. And if you had plans on trucking on the Trans-Canada Highway way up beyond the Upper Ottawa Valley, there was a collision that closed Highway 17, like Stonecliff, Mattawa area for like 4 hours yesterday with like no real detour. It reopened around 7:30 last night. So if you're looking around for information about that, and I've had somebody text me already, it's reopened. I'm back with more right after the news.
0: Okay, Doug, thank you very much. It is 6:30.
4: This is CBC News. Good morning. It's 15 degrees and partly cloudy in Ottawa. I'm Elise Skura, and here's the latest from the CBC Ottawa newsroom. 4 months after their daughter was fatally injured on a chairlift, the parents of Megan Bell are speaking publicly for the first time. The 13-year-old was hurt while on a school ski trip in western Quebec, and her grieving parents say they still have many unanswered questions. Guy Canville spoke to them at their home in Metcalfe.
5: Her life was still unfolding. It shouldn't be over for her.
6: Jenny Bell is seated at her kitchen table, her husband Oliver at her side. Behind them, framed photos of their daughter, Megan Bell, reflect the absence in their home.
7: Yeah, she was just super joyful and brought so much happiness and energy into the house.
5: Moving from one room to the other, she didn't walk. She, like, danced.
6: Last February, Megan was at Centre Vorlage in Wakefield when, according to police, her clothing got caught in a chairlift as she was trying to dismount. Police say people tried unsuccessfully to free her, so the decision was made to bring her back down on the lift. And according to police, she wasn't breathing when she got to the bottom.
5: We know what happened, but we don't understand why it happened that way.
6: Jenny and Oliver Bell have questions about what rescue options were available, what equipment and training were in place, and how the decisions were made in the moment that day.
5: It matters not only for Megan, but for every child, parent, teacher, and skier who trusts that emergency systems will be there when something goes wrong.
6: The co-owner and general manager of Centre Vorlage declined to be interviewed. In an emailed statement to CBC News, he wrote that the ski hill is committed to learning from investigation findings. Coroners in both Ontario and Quebec are looking into what happened. The MRC de Colin police are investigating too and say they hope to wrap their work this fall. Guy Canville, CBC News, Ottawa.
4: You can learn more about Megan Bell on our website, cbc.ca/Ottawa, and on Ottawa Morning after 8 o'clock. Next to a somber gathering yesterday in Gatineau.
8: Today is not about blame. Today is about Shannon. Today is about remembering that her life had value, that her voice mattered, and that every person deserves to be seen, heard, protected.
4: That was Deirdre Duncan, remembering her daughter, Shannon Jean Hickey. Hickey was found dead along with her partner, Tian Quan Vu, in May inside of a Hull apartment. Police later said they believe that Vu killed Hickey before taking his own life. Christine Dara was at yesterday's vigil to remember her friend and co-worker.
9: She's just a wonderful person, like so kind and so generous, and I didn't realize all the hardship she was having, but I wish I would have known. You know, it's sad that if someone isn't happy with their life, why take someone else's?
4: Hickey's death is one of at least 11 suspected femicides so far this year in Quebec. If you're affected by family or intimate partner violence, you can find support by searching the Government of Canada's website. You can also call or text Canada's suicide hotline at 988.

0: An 8-year-old girl is dead after another serious crash south of Osgoode. Police say an SUV and pickup truck collided shortly before noon yesterday at Nixon Drive and Dalmeny Road. Paramedics say they took the child and a woman in her 40s to hospital. Both were inside the SUV. The woman was seriously injured. Police say the girl later died. Another child who was in the pickup truck suffered minor injuries. This comes less than 2 weeks after four people, including a child, were seriously hurt in a crash at that same intersection. Some schools in Ottawa found out this year what happens when you suddenly cannot recycle. The two largest school boards in the region announced last August that blue bins would no longer be in any of the halls, classrooms, or cafeterias. A recycling company dropped its contract after Ontario brought in new legislation. Here's Nepean High School student and incoming Eco Club president, Lauren Gairdner.
1: I guess living in Ottawa, I take for granted that we have a good recycling system. We have a really excellent composting system. It's just something that you expect as part of your daily life. And then you get to school and you're like, oh, they're not doing this anymore. I don't know. It was just never something I anticipated being taken away.
0: Gairdner says that the news was initially galvanizing, prompting club members to separate plastic and metal from the school's waste by hand to get it where it belongs. But membership eventually dropped off. And finally, Ottawa soccer fans are basking in the afterglow of the Canadian men's historic World Cup victory. Canada beat South Africa 1-0 yesterday. The CBC's Cameron Mahler has more on the big win.
2: It's history. We get the first round of 32. Just amazing.
3: Publico Bar on Wellington Street West was full more than an hour before game time. The red and white Canada kits were inescapable no matter where you stood in the overcrowded room, and the fans were in for a nail-biter. Full minutes of missed opportunities offensively and close calls defensively. Team Canada supporter Kate McCarthy says she could hardly stand and watch.
4: I almost wanted to go outside and take a walk. I was almost too nervous to watch, and I think I was bending down behind the bar being like, I can't look.
3: No goals were scored in the first 90 minutes by either team, but in the second minute of stoppage time, Leamington, Ontario's Stephen Eustachio finally broke the draw. For the anxious crowd in Ottawa, it was everything.
5: Just relief, man. Like, history. Round of 16. Like, it's incredible.
6: Very, very excited.
7: I can't believe it. Honestly, it looked like we were going to lose. I thought we were going to lose.
4: Well, I was a ball of nerves the entire time. I think it was relief and just kind of shock.
3: Canada had never made it to the knockout rounds before. Now they'll try and keep their dream run going in Houston on Saturday. Who their opponent will be depends on the results of a game between the Netherlands and Morocco later today. Cameron Mahler, CBC News, Ottawa.
0: Very, very exciting. I think that's how we were all feeling yesterday.
8: Yeah. What a game that was. And yeah, it took till the end before we knew what was going to happen. So exciting stuff. All right, Elise, thanks very much. Doug is back to let us know how things are looking out there on the roads.
9: And people, if they haven't yet, should go to either the CBC News app or the website and find the story about that game by Chris Jones. It is probably some of the finest, not just sports writing, but news writing I've ever seen. It is a masterpiece. It is really, really well written. So really quite, I read parts of it out loud to myself after, seriously, it's quite good.
8: I'm gonna check it out for sure now.
9: It's excellent. Eastbound 417 busy from the 416 in past Bayshore heading towards Pinecrest. The westbound 417 totally fine. The 174 also looks good coming in from and through Orleans, but it is a bit busy going through Cumberland. Not as bad as it was a few minutes ago, but it's busy there. So it's a fluid thing. Over in Gatineau, no issues on the 50 or the 5 or any of the bridges. It should be a fairly decent week this week, but the stat right in the middle of the week, just like it was last week. So we shall see. I'm back with more in about 20 minutes.
8: Okay, thanks very much for that, Doug. Right now in the city, it's partly cloudy. Did you hear that? Partly cloudy and 15 degrees. We're looking at temperatures soaring to 30 today under lots of sunshine out there. And then tonight we're down to 16 degrees. To the rest of the week, really warming up throughout the week. Tuesday, 29, 33 on Wednesday, 34 degrees on Thursday and Friday. So a really warm week ahead. Crystalie Ramlikan joins us now with a look at business. Good morning.
10: Hey, good morning, Rebecca.
8: So we're going to start with energy. Canada's first offshore wind farms are closer to reality. Give us the latest there.
10: Yes. So development has taken a significant step with Nova Scotia's offshore energy regulator releasing the names of companies qualified to bid on seabed licenses. So five companies and two groups of companies have been identified, and the eligible companies were required to meet certain financial, technical, legal, and social

0: criteria to prove they are capable of completing these offshore wind projects. But all the companies eligible have had the option of keeping their status confidential, which means some of the participants may remain a secret at this stage. And a formal call for bids will be issued sometime later this year. So far, we do know that the approved companies are based all over the world, including here in Canada, Belgium, China, Ireland, Luxembourg, Singapore, Switzerland, South Korea, and France. And Nova Scotia Premier Tim Houston says the province has now taken another step toward becoming an energy leader on the world stage. He says this kind of growth will create many new opportunities for young people, small businesses, and communities. And Houston has said the province's plan is to license enough offshore wind farms to generate enough power beyond Nova Scotia's needs. And he says the excess electricity could be used to supply more than a quarter of Canada's total demand. And Quebec and Massachusetts have already shown interest in buying the electricity. The provincial government says the first phase would cost $60 billion and would produce about 5 gigawatts of power as early as 2033.
1: Okay. This story is about airlines that you're talking about now, installing these new luxury seats, but interestingly, people are not actually allowed to sit in them yet.
0: Yes, and that's because these lie-flat seats and private pods are facing long waits for safety certifications. So, for example, Dutch airline KLM has been preparing for a new, more luxe business class experience featuring 34 lie-flat seats equipped with privacy doors, but the seats have not yet been certified by aviation authorities. So when it launches its inaugural flight featuring the seats in September, they will be empty. Lufthansa has had a similar problem, so has Singapore Airlines. A number of carriers, including even United and American, have debuted new business class suites, but the seats are still awaiting approval. So airlines are really racing to try to stand apart and fly passengers in comfort and style, and seats are at the forefront. With these private pods kitted out with extra storage space, wireless charging, ottomans, and retractable privacy dividers. But safety authorities are saying not so fast. And the lengthy process has left some plane makers with jets they cannot deliver to airlines. Now, the FAA says everything from seatbelt buckle mechanisms to door latches can change how passengers might evacuate in an emergency or how they are protected in a crash. So that's part of the reason for the delays. And new seats are run through a gauntlet of tests. They are mounted on sleds and fired down a track to make sure they remain structurally sound. Crash dummies are evaluated for injuries. And even these new lightweight materials must pass flame tests to make sure they're not going to ignite and spread fire throughout the cabin.
1: You also said they had ottomans?
0: Yeah, you know, to put your feet
1: up.
0: I wouldn't know. I have only ever been in a pod once when I got upgraded for free, because the person in front of me got upgraded. But I mean, good for these people who can have these private pods in their fancy seats.
1: With an ottoman. Okay.
0: Yeah.
1: Okay. Let's talk about something that's, is a kind of a throwback here, but hacky sacks making a comeback, or it's come full circle in some way.
0: Yes. So the small, round, and of course, kickable bean bags are increasingly popping up, making high schools look like the 1990s again. So it's unclear what initially sparked the revival, but teens in the Northeast U.S. have popularized the trend by posting rankings and videos on social media. NPR reported last month that searches for hacky sack jumped 7,000% on TikTok, and searches have spiked more than 5,000% on Google in just 1 month. And the sudden interest has caused a shortage of footbags, which is technically what they're called, since Hacky Sack is a brand name. And the owners of Bomb Foot Bags says business has exploded. They even tripled the price from $13 to $34 and still sold out. And some stores are even limiting how much a customer can buy.
1: You just never know what's going to catch on, hey? That's hilarious.
0: I know. And I'm like, I don't ever even remember anyone buying a Hacky Sack. I just felt like they were just there. They're just around. They're just like something free that you get. Yes. You know, with things.
1: Yeah,
0: like they're just a swag.
1: You're right. Okay, Crystalie, thank you very much for this.
0: Thanks, Rebecca.
1: That's Crystalie Ramlakhan with the business news.

0: And it is 6:44. This is Ottawa Morning here on CBC Radio 1. It is definitely going to be a scorcher out there this week. Temperatures in Ottawa are heading for highs of 34 degrees this week, and then the Humidex as well. It means many will be looking for new ways to cool off. And for people downtown, a new swimming hole has opened up. The NCC's latest dock, East Wharf, is just east of the Hartwell Locks, and the CBC's Isabel Harder went to check it out.
1: Good morning. I'm Nathalie Roy-Patnaud. I'm the Director of Real Estate Management with the NCC. We look to animate different zones along the shorelines and in parks to create opportunities for people to come and enjoy the shorelines and the waterways.
2: Okay, including where are we now?
1: So today we're at the East Wharf. East Wharf is just east of the locks, of the Ottawa locks, behind the Château Laurier and behind Parliament Building. So we have a beautiful area here that's accessible also from Majors Hill Park, for people to come and enjoy our newest addition to the Ottawa River, which is the East Wharf Dock.
2: What does it feel like? I mean, it's a beautiful sunny day. The sun is beating down. I'm very sweaty right now. I don't know about you, but it's like, it's beautiful, and there's so many people swimming and enjoying the water. What does it feel like to have it finally be open?
1: So it's nice. I mean, we understand that not everybody has a backyard or a balcony or places that they want to go and cool off. And so here with the docks on the Ottawa River, it creates that opportunity for people to feel like they're at the cottage, but in downtown Ottawa. And obviously we have the spectacular view of Parliament Building. We have the Canadian Museum of History also around. And so it's great to see people come in so early. It's almost just 10 o'clock. And already we know there's been people coming in at least an hour and a half or two already.
2: Why here specifically?
1: So when we select a site, I mean, it's a few years in the making, obviously. We do a lot of water analysis, including in a spot like here, understanding the current, but also looking at the quality of the water. So we do a lot of testing. We work with the Ottawa Riverkeeper. We work with a lot of water experts around to understand different sections of the river to see what's the best spot to put a dock. And obviously the accessibility to and from the shoreline. So this is one spot that has been identified as really being ideal. We have the locks that are just here to our left or on the south side where the boats will come in and go up and down the locks all the way to Kingston. And of course, then you have a lot of people come visiting from the downtown that can actually walk from Parliament Hill next to the locks and cross over along the path. So different ways to access it through our pathways and shorelines.
2: Yeah, I was going to ask about the locks. Like, you've got all these boats churning stuff up, and it's busy, and there's a lot of traffic, and I'm like, what were the challenges there?
1: So we engaged a lot. We have five boat operators as part of our portfolio, so Aqua Taxi, Ottawa Boat Cruise, and different operators, and so we engage with them to understand the navigation part of it, and also working with Parks Canada. They manage the locks, and so they see the traffic of, you know, leisure boaters and all that kind of thing, people coming in and up the lock. So a big part of it is understanding that current and then understanding how far out or how far close should we put the dock. We did consult with Transport Canada as part of navigation and getting those approvals. So it's a collective effort, but really talking to as many experts as possible to make sure we get it right.
2: How much does it cost to build one of these? I mean, you've got three, soon to be four.
1: Mm-hmm. So, I mean, they vary depending on the infrastructure, of course. I mean, the idea for us is to create a design and a project that is cost effective. We have a lot of experience now with the River House and Dow's Lake that there are efficiencies in what we do. So it's really about finding that sweet spot of being cost effective and an affordable project, but that'll have the biggest return for the public.
2: And I know you've got another one opening just across the way there. Do you know when it's going to open? Can you give me a date?
1: We're looking to have the dock at the Museum of Canadian History within the next couple of weeks.

0: my name's Nicola, and I'm with my son, Hudson.
1: And so what are you doing here? Why is this the way you're going to spend a Sunday?
0: Hudson and I love NCC, and we love how they're reclaiming our water spaces. So we try and make a point of going to all the watering holes throughout the summer. Our fan favorite is the River House, but today is our first day at this one, and it's also a hit.
1: And why is it important to have these kinds of outdoor watering hole spaces?
0: I think it's really important for Ottawa to showcase the beautiful river that we have and for us to just be in nature. A lot of our families don't have a cottage to go to, and this makes cottages come to them.
2: Okay, Hudson, don't splash me.
3: Oh, it's so dirty.
2: It's
1: How is it?
2: It's beautiful, very refreshing.
1: Can I just get your name, please?
4: Jason.
1: What are we doing out here today?
4: We go swimming most Sundays, but at different places. In the summer, we like to go outside. So we live in Stittsville.
1: Oh, wow. So you trekked a bit of a ways for here today.
4: Yeah. We wanted to try something a bit different.
1: And who are you with today?
4: My daughter, Ellie. Say hi.
5: Hi.
1: Hi. How are you liking the swimming?
5: Good.
1: Yeah? What do you like about it?
5: Swimming around.
1: Was it worth the drive from Stittsville?
5: No.
1: Okay, why not?
5: I do not know.
4: Are you having fun though?
5: Yeah.
4: Yeah, we're having a blast. Yeah. And it's beautiful here. Is it beautiful?
5: Yeah.
4: Yeah. NCC is doing a great job this year, I think so.
1: How's the water?
5: Good.
4: Let's do a jumping.
1: Yeah.
4: Okay, let's go.
5: Let's do it together.
4: Yeah, I'd love to.
5: I'm going to close my eyes.
4: Good, sounds good. You going to count for us?
5: 3, 2, 1.
1: How is it?
4: It's nice. Is it nice?
5: Yes.
1: Is it cold?
5: Kind of. Swimming back.
6: Hi, my name's Andrew.
7: Hi, my name is Jan.
1: And what are we doing today?
7: We are out for a nice bike ride.
6: Yeah, we're showing Jan the city. Hasn't seen a bunch of it.
7: And I heard about this East Wharf dock, and I said, why don't we make a stop and go for a little swim?
1: And what do you think?
6: It's so pretty.
7: Honestly, yeah, like when you cycle in, the view just sort of makes you speechless for a second.
6: Yeah, and it's nice that you've actually got somewhere refreshing to chill downtown instead of just like, oh my God, where's the closest coffee shop? So it's really nice to have. And then there's ice cream right up there, which is so cool.
8: One, two, Geronimo!
1: How is it?
9: Oh, that's nice. Whew. Okay. Wow, it is so fresh. Oh, wow.
1: Refreshing?
9: Whew. Good stuff. Good soup. Whew. Okay.
10: That's a bit of a shock.
9: Yeah, it's a bit of a shock, but it's
10: correct. It's feeling correct.
9: It's correct.
10: Yeah.
11: The CBC's Isabel Harder talking with swimmers at the NCC's new East Wharf Dock. It's on the shore of the Ottawa River, just east of the Hartwell Locks.

you're wondering if it's going to be warm enough to check out some of the NCC's swimming spots, probably this week will be a good week to do so. 30 degrees today is our high, 29 degrees on Tuesday. And then really it kicks up a further notch on Wednesday, Thursday, Friday, when our temperatures are 33 and 34 degrees. And that's before we're talking about the Humidex. So it's going to be a very warm week. So cooling off is going to be correct, as you heard in that tape.

0: John Hancock joins us now with a look at sports. Good morning, John.
1: Now, a little bird told me that you had some company yesterday.
0: Yeah, we had a bit of a viewing party in our driveway for the soccer match, which was, you know, it took a while to get there, but we did. And yeah, there was a lot of, I think our neighbors, well, they know by now because that was not our first watch party. So yeah, we had a lot of fun.
1: Yeah, Canada's through to the round of 16. Never been this far before. 1-0, they beat South Africa with that late goal from Stefan Ustakwil. That came in the second minute of injury time. And Canada's through to the round of 16. The

0: Got a real boost in the 75th minute when Captain Alphonso Davies came on for Tayshaun Buchanan. First time Davies has played in the tournament. He's been getting over that hamstring injury from early May when he was playing for Bayern Munich. Here is Alphonso Davies showing the relief he saw when he saw that ball go in the net.
1: I think it's a relief to be able to see the ball go in the back of the net and celebrate with the team is something truly amazing. It meant a lot, you know.

0: lie in Houston. So that match tonight is at 9 Eastern, by the way. Mm. And also today, Brazil plays Japan at 1 o'clock in Houston, and Germany plays Paraguay at 4:30 in Foxborough. And closer to home in the Women's Super League, Northern Super League, on Sunday, Toronto beat Vancouver 3-1. Halifax shut out Calgary on Saturday. Halifax sitting third in the standings, two back of Montreal and three back of third place Ottawa Rapid. Ottawa will host Calgary in an afternoon match on Sunday, July 5th. And in the Canadian Premier League, the Halifax Wanderers will host Atletico Ottawa on Wednesday afternoon, Canada Day, at the Wanderers ground. So I think we've got some nice temperatures. Not as hot as you people, but I think we're only in the low 20s, but we'll take that.
1: Yeah, it sounds glorious by my standards. But let's talk about the Ottawa Redblacks, because not having a great season so far.
0: No, it's been frustrating under new head coach and GM Ryan Dinwiddie. The Alouettes hung on at home, beat the Redblacks 37-35. Davis Alexander threw for 345 yards and two touchdowns. Ottawa quarterback Jake Mayer threw for 336 yards and three touchdowns, but the Red Blacks dropped to 0-3 on the season. By the way, in the Canadian Elite Basketball League, the Ottawa Blackjacks beat the Niagara River Lions 92-69. Javonte Smart, 22 points, 6 assists. Ottawa's fourth in the East. They're now 6-8. And in other Ottawa news, the Titans. In baseball, lost 5-4 to New Jersey in Frontier League play. The Jackals scored all 5 runs in the 7th, won the series. Ottawa's off today. The homestand continues at Ottawa Stadium Tuesday night with the Tri-City Valley Cats coming to town.
1: Mm-hmm. And the Blue Jays are on a bit of a losing streak as well, I understand.
0: Yeah, they're struggling. 6 losses in a row. And the guy they usually count on in save situations, Louis Varland, threw the ball away, a wild pitch, and that brought in the winning run in the final inning, the 9th inning for Texas, 3-2 the final for a 4-game sweep. Toronto's allowed a run in the first inning in each of its 7 games during the homestand. Bo Bichette and the Mets coming to town today. Treya Savage will get the start for the Jays. Ottawa's Gabriela Dabrowski and her partner Luisa Stefani of Brazil won the Eastbourne Open women's doubles title, the 3rd title of the season for Dabrowski. Wimbledon is underway. Lots of Canadian content in that. Dabrowski plays her first doubles match on Thursday, so we'll keep an eye on that. In golf, Smiths Falls' Brooke Henderson tied for 3rd at 10 under, 3 strokes back after the women's major, the PGA Championship, won by South Korea's Haran Ryu. And George Russell firmly back in Formula One title contention after a dominant win in Sunday's Austrian Grand Prix. He finished ahead of Red Bull's Max Verstappen and Russell's Mercedes teammate Kimi Antonelli, who was 3rd. There you go.
1: Okay, John, thanks for this.
0: See you tomorrow.
1: That's John Hancock with sports, and Doug is back as well.
2: Mm-hmm. Well, Eastbound 417 just are briefly busy there on Bayshore right now, heading towards Pinecrest. Eastbound Hunt Club is backed up, approaching Woodruff, just sort of heading towards the Sportsplex there. Otherwise, it looks okay. There's also, though, a collision on the 417 eastbound right around Carling. So it's a bit slow there, and also because of lane reduction. So busy from eastbound 417 just before Carling into the other side of Island Park Drive. No problems coming in from the east end on the 417. The westbound 174 is fine coming in from and through our lanes. It was a bit busy out in Cumberland earlier. That's pretty much eased right off. No issues over in Gatineau that I can see either on the westbound 50 or the southbound 5 or any of the bridges between Ottawa and Gatineau. So yeah, one collision around Carling. Otherwise, the 417 is okay. I'll be back with more in about 10 minutes.
1: Okay, Doug, thank you very much. And Elise has an update for us as well from the newsroom. Good morning.
3: Good morning. People in Gatineau are remembering Shannon Jean Hickey. She was found dead last month in a Hall apartment. Police say they believe she was killed by her partner, who then took his own life. Yesterday, her friends and family held a vigil. Megan Bell's parents say they will always live in the before and after of the life-changing day when their daughter was fatally injured on a ski lift. The 13-year-old's clothing apparently became caught. Her family wants to know more about what happened next and why. And we will have another story out of Nepean, where students stepped in to sort through trash after their school's recycling program was abruptly canceled. They sold the cans and topped up neighborhood blue boxes. World Report is up next.
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5: I'm Pia Chattopadhyay. The knockout stage is on at the FIFA World Cup, and what a ride it's already been. Simon Cooper is covering his 10th tournament, and he's here to tell us who's up, who's down, and who's set to win big. That's coming up on The Current.

0: Good morning. I'm Rebecca Zanbergen. You're listening to Ottawa Morning. It is Monday, June 29th. Well, there's a new plan to revamp the Prime Minister's rundown residence.
1: 24 Sussex will be built by Canadians for Canadians.
0: So who pays for it? Donators. We'll talk to the group tasked with managing the money this hour. And you've heard of the bird count, but what about the bike count? We'll hear about a recent study that tracks which parts of the city are busiest for cyclists. Plus, the course of true love never did run smooth. The winner takes. A Midsummer Night's Dream meets ABBA in a modern twist from A Company of Fools. Two of the show's actors join us later this hour. And it is 11 minutes past 7 o'clock. Currently in the city, it's partly cloudy and 15 degrees. We're heading up to a high of 30 degrees. Could see, well, looks like clear skies tonight. Maybe some more clouds moving in. 18 degrees is our low tonight. And then tomorrow, 29 degrees with a chance of showers. And Elise Skura joins us now with a look at news headlines. Good morning.
2: That's my mother. Yeah.
0: Well, there you go.
2: Pretty close.
0: Yeah, caught you off guard there, maybe.
2: Yeah. When students at Nepean High School went back to class last year, they noticed something missing. In hallways, the cafeteria, classrooms, no blue boxes. But they didn't want to see those bottles and cans end up in the landfill, so they stepped in. Now that the year is over, the CBC Stew Mills went to find out how things went. And yesterday in Gatineau, the friends and family of Shannon Jean Hickey gathered to remember her. Police believe she was a victim of intimate partner violence, and some spoke out to say that no other woman or girl should die that way. I'll be back with a full newscast at 7:30.
0: Okay, Elise, thank you very much for that. Doug is back as well with a look at the roads for us.
3: Mm-hmm. Well, not too problematic, really. There was an earlier collision on the eastbound 417 at Carling, so it's a bit busy there from Carling and Dubuque Island Park before you get through the sort of residual slowdown there. The westbound 417, totally fine coming in from the east end. The east westbound 174, also a clear shot coming in from and through Orleans. It was a bit busy earlier in Cumberland, but just briefly busy there near the traffic signals by the ferry crossing there in the heart of Cumberland. The westbound 50, the southbound 5, all that looks great. The bridges between Ottawa and Gatineau, no bother at all. Yeah, it's pretty straightforward, and it's a lovely, beautiful, sunny morning as well. I'm back with more in about 15 minutes.
0: Okay, Doug, thank you very much for that. It is 7:13. Well, for more than 75 years, 24 Sussex Drive had served as the official residence of the Prime Minister of Canada. But since Stephen Harper left office in 2015, the property has been sitting empty and fallen into disrepair. Now, Prime Minister Mark Carney has a plan to restore it through a competition and fundraising campaign. Architects will submit their proposals to a panel of judges, and Rideau Hall Foundation will spearhead a fundraising campaign. The Prime Minister thinks Canadians will get on board.
4: One of the things that has struck me over the course of the last 15 months or so has been the amount of interest in supporting the renovation, a sense of ownership and responsibility of a number of Canadians that this is their house. It's occupied temporarily by whoever is Prime Minister, but it's their house. It's a symbol of the nation, and they want to contribute.
0: So for more on how this fundraising plan will work, we have reached Teresa Marquez. She is the president and CEO of the Rideau Hall Foundation. Good morning.
5: Good morning. Thanks for having me.
0: You heard the Prime Minister say there that Canadians care about this building. I wonder, though, do you think the right Canadians who have the deep pockets care about this?
5: You know what? I think it's actually not just about the Canadians with the deep pockets or even kind of the right Canadians. I think this is a project for all Canadians to contribute to from all parts of the country. And that's certainly what we're seeing so far in these very, very early days.
0: So you mean some people are donating $50?
5: Exactly. Yeah. Yeah. I think every gift at every size counts. So certainly, you know, it is going to require some larger gifts to kind of get us to the finish line of this goal. But even before we have kind of formally launched this campaign in earnest, we've seen this outpouring of support from really every region of the country over the past weekend. And truly it is kind of gifts of all sizes, which has just been really heartening to see.
0: Can you give us a sense at all as how many people have already donated?
5: Well, it's been a few hundred so far, but again, this is just over the last

0: Than 48 hours since the Prime Minister made the announcement, and our plan has been to kind of more formally open a fundraising campaign at the end of the summer into early fall. But we made sure that the possibility was available for folks to donate if they would like to, and we've just been frankly floored at the support that's come in. So, and again, from all parts of the country, and I think that's part of it really speaks to sort of what this project is all about. This is not simply kind of a house or a single family home in one city in the nation's capital. This is something that Canadians from everywhere feel pretty passionately about.
1: Can you remind us the guardrails that have been put in place to ensure that donors aren't mixing politics and donating to this project?
0: Yeah, exactly. And I think part of the structure that the Prime Minister announced is really key to that. So making sure that everything to do with the design, the build, the competition, the project, even the budget itself will be determined by government and through the competitive process that the Prime Minister has set forward. The fundraising will happen through the Rideau Hall Foundation, which is the organization that I lead. We are a national nonpartisan charitable organization. We were created in 2012. We work very closely with the Office of the Governor General, as well as with partners across all sectors and in every province and territory. And specifically related to the campaign, again, it's really important that it's nonpartisan, national, totally transparent. So there's no option for anonymity in giving to this project. We are also setting some very clear guidelines around sort of the upper threshold of giving. So no gift can be more than about 10% of the total value of the campaign goal itself. And
1: which, by the way, sorry, we don't know what that number is yet, right? 10% of what? I suppose.
0: Yeah, that's a good segue. So we are setting at this point a campaign target of $50 million. Again, that's not the budget for the overall project itself. We don't know what the project budget's going to be, but we're setting the campaign goal of $50 million. So no gift will be more than $5 million towards this, but truly it is every dollar and every gift from many Canadians all across the country that are going to help. Back to your question. Oh, I'm sorry. Go ahead.
1: No, go ahead. I'm curious about the next part.
0: Yeah. So you'd asked about guardrails. So Canadian citizens and permanent residents, no corporate support. So individuals, families, family foundations only. And again, ensuring transparency are going to be really, really core to how this plays forward.
1: And are the donors vetted? Like if someone's part of a corporation, but donating just as a personal donation, does that matter?
0: Yeah. So at this point, we're asking for attestations of residency, and the ways in which folks can donate are clearly made out online. And then as we go through a more formal launch, again, in early fall, all those details around the types of safeguarding and the types of sort of preventative measures around making sure that we have a very clear line on who's giving will be made clear.
1: And how did you come up with the $50 million number if you don't know the total cost? Why 50 million?
0: Well, it's a great question. I mean, we've been paying attention to and working closely with government just to get a sense of the size and the scope. And of course, there have been so many different estimates on this project and different iterations of what it could look like over the years since the time that it's been out of use. So this is really meant to be a bit of a moonshot. Our hope is that we are able to cover all or most of the costs of this project. And to the extent that there are funds left over, they will be repurposed into the project itself going forward.
1: Have you been in the building?
0: I have.
1: Okay.
0: I have.
1: What can you tell us about what it looks like inside currently?
0: I mean, it's not in great shape. It looks like a place that's really been left, been left. I mean, rot sounds like a too strong a word to use, but it's really beginning to feel pretty dilapidated. I mean, there are certainly some really beautiful elements in some of the ceiling fixtures and the staircases, and you can see that there has been some effort to really preserve and make sure that the bones are good, but it needs a complete top to bottom overhaul. So I'm looking forward to seeing what the competition brings forward in that regard.
1: I didn't ask this yet, but it's central to all of this, of course. But what is the case for us Canadians spending all this money to fix it up?
0: Yeah, I mean, I think it's something, it goes back to what the Prime Minister said on Friday. I mean, this is not simply a house. It's not simply a house for one family or one prime minister or one political, the leader of

0: a political party to live in. I think what we're hearing is that Canadians feel that this is a house and an institution that really reflects our democracy and the kind of the fabric of our democratic institutions at this moment. We're seeing that, I think for a lot of Canadians, they do feel that it is a symbol of pride in the country, that it's a symbol of our sovereignty, and that it's a symbol of our identity. And I'm not sure that this kind of campaign or this kind of effort would have had the broad scale support necessarily 5 years ago, 3 years ago, 10 years ago. But we're in a different time now. And it does feel like there's this broader recognition that these issues matter, that it matters that we are reflecting excellence, ambition, and pride. And I think for a lot of folks, this is a symbol of that.
1: And if that is all true, then why fund it through a donation model and not just through the government of Canada?
0: Well, I think it's an opportunity. I think that there are lots of folks who do really care about this. I think there have been a lot of folks across the country who've been championing it for a long time, kind of quietly and some not so quietly, some pretty loudly. I think it is an opportunity to bring people together around one particular issue and one particular cause of interest. And again, I think it's a moment for Canadians to come together.
1: Remind us of the timeline of all of this. How long do you have to fundraise and how long before the architecture firms get all of their stuff in into the judges? Like what and when do shovels go in the ground?
0: Well, I can't answer that one just yet. It's gonna really depend on kind of what the final outcome of the architects competition is. But that will come to a close next spring with submissions coming in. I believe it's May the 1st, and then final decisions being made by Canada Day 2027 in terms of who the winning architect and builder project will be.
1: And for your part, when do you hope to have
0: for our
1: funds?
0: We're getting going as soon as possible. So there isn't sort of an end date on our campaign yet, but then more sort of details about the campaign itself will be made available in the weeks ahead.
1: And what happens if you're, 6 months in and you have a nice rush, a nice bump right off the get-go here, but what if it slows down and you're not reaching the target that you had hoped?
0: Yeah. Well, I'm pretty confident that we will, to be honest with you. I mean, just given the signals of support that we've received, again, from all parts of the country and from people who are interested in giving at all different levels. So we'll take that as it comes. But at this point, we're feeling pretty optimistic.
1: And is there a tax receipt for this?
0: Absolutely. All donors will receive a charitable tax receipt through the Rideau Hall Foundation's donor infrastructure and processes. Yeah, for sure.
1: Okay. And if it doesn't come to fruition, will people get their money back?
0: Well, it's definitely going to come to fruition. So I think, if there's any possibility that the scope of the project changes in any way, that's a conversation we will have with donors. But the project's moving ahead full steam.
1: Okay. Teresa Marquez, I appreciate your time this morning. Thank you for this.
0: Thank you so much. Really appreciate you.
1: Teresa Marquez is the president and CEO of the Rideau Hall Foundation. We're going to hear from Ottawans on this project later on in the show as well, but we'd love to hear from listeners as well. Would you contribute to the renovation of 24 Sussex? As you heard, they're happy to take $50 as well. What do you make of the government's plan to revamp the residence? Send us your thoughts. OttawaMorning@cbc.ca. You can also text us 613-288-6900.

0: It is 24 minutes now past 7 o'clock. You're listening to Ottawa Morning here on CBC Radio 1. 15 degrees right now, but 30 is our high today. Actually, it's 18 degrees as I refresh my page here. Well, earlier this month, volunteers across the country took a couple of hours out of their days to sit and track how many bikes, e-bikes, scooters, and pedestrians cross their paths. It's an annual pedal poll organized by Velo Canada Bikes, and the count is meant to track cycling patterns in communities across Canada, including here in Ottawa. Samuel Benoit is the executive director of Velo Canada Bikes, and he joins me now to share the latest findings in the city. Good morning.
1: Good morning, Rebecca.
0: Okay, so how many people took part in the count here in Ottawa?
1: Oh, good question. We had 58 amazing volunteers who donated 152 hours of their time to count at 23 locations.
0: Okay.
1: So they counted a whopping 25,000.

0: 1,000 road and pathway users across the city.
1: In amazing that 2-hour span.
0: Yeah, well, there was four shifts over the first week of June in multiple locations.
1: Okay, how did you choose where to set them up?
0: Those locations have been selected over the years, especially by local bike advocates who are interested in seeing the patterns at specific locations.
1: Okay, what's the busiest spot for cyclists in the city?
0: Okay, so let's make it a quiz. I have with me a City of Ottawa bike bell that my son picked up at the Big Wheels event a couple weekends ago. And so I'm going to ask you, so obviously the busiest places are some of our wonderful pathways across the city, but I want to ask you, which location do you think was the busiest on-street location? And I have two options.
1: Okay.
0: One is Laurier Avenue in front of Minto Place or Wellington in front of the Supreme Court of Canada.
1: Well, one of them has a separated bike lane, so I'm going to go with that one. That's the one on Laurier.
0: That's
1: that means
0: right.
1: I got it right.
0: That's right. And so why do we think that's the most popular location? We know from this research and research across the country and the world is that protected, connected, safe, comfortable infrastructure invites more people to get around their communities by bike. And we have that protected bike lane on Laurier, and that, of course, attracts a lot of bike users.
1: Mm-hmm. And what is the second most? But was it the second on Wellington, or what is the second most popular spot?
0: On street bike location, I would have to get back to you. I should say that these are preliminary numbers. We have a lot of data cleaning to do and some paper counts to add to the data set. So nobody write any of this down for now.
1: Okay, fair enough. What about the other end with the lowest counts? Where is that? Where I'm assuming it, if you had anyone on like a very busy main fair, that would be busy.
0: We also have some locations where protected infrastructure is desirable, so we have people counting those locations for now, and then hopefully in the future we'll be able to do a natural experiment and count and see the change after that infrastructure is added. But I can't say the lowest for now. Yeah. But I have another question for you.
1: Oh, please bring it.
0: Okay. So what percentage of people on bikes in Ottawa were using e-bikes?
1: Okay, do I have a multiple choice?
0: Yeah, multiple choice. A, 19%, B, 12%, or C, 7%?
1: I'm going to say 7%.
0: I'm sorry, that's wrong. It's a bit higher than that. It's 12% of the people on bikes in Ottawa were seen to be using e-bikes. 19% is Vancouver and 7% is Montreal. And these are also, note that these are preliminary, and we counted 209 cargo bikes, and a lot of those are e-bikes as well.
1: Mm-hmm.
0: And e-bikes are great. They allow a lot more people to ride their bikes longer and further. And we also this year counted something that we call e-motos. I'm not sure if you're familiar with that term.
1: I am not familiar with an e-moto.
0: It's a broad category that a lot of us are, it's a term we're using to describe electric mopeds, electric motorcycles, and dirt bikes that are often confused for e-bikes. And when we hear a story about an e-bike battery fire or somebody getting hit by an e-bike, more often than not, that's actually an e-moto, not an e-bike.
1: And were you counting these because they were in bike lanes, or you were just tracking them?
0: Yeah, we're tracking them because they are growing in popularity. They're an option that a lot of people are taking.
2: Every single kid in Stittsville has one. Every single kid.
0: and so we think that there needs to be some more understanding of the distinction between those and e-bikes and appropriate regulation for the different categories. So we did count 169 people using e-motos in Ottawa across the locations, and we did see them at locations like the Aviation Parkway, Rideau and Ottawa River, and at the Adaway Crossing, which are multi-use pathways that I don't think they're legal to, you know, e-motos are legal on those locations.
1: And ultimately, what do you want to do with all of these numbers? What's the ultimate goal behind this?
0: They're used by advocates, planners, people at the municipalities to see the impact of different types of infrastructure, how much they're used. We've been counting bicycles in cities across the country since 2021. So we're also looking at longitudinal trends, seeing how things are changing over time as a result of changes in infrastructure and the popularity of bikes.
1: Yeah. We've run out of time, Samuel, but I know you have more he's eager to get, but we've run out of time. I appreciate it. We'll do it off air maybe later.
0: Okay.
1: Samuel, thank you very much for this. That's Samuel Benoit, the executive director of Velo.

0: Canada Bikes. And Doug is back.
1: Mm-hmm. Well, just a little bit busy on eastbound 417 going through Carling in towards Parkdale. Not seeing any other issues there. One thing that would be interesting about this commute is we're talking about Ottawa. You know, the city is you know, more than four times the size of Toronto, twice the size of Los Angeles. If you want cycling commuters, yeah, the e-bikes really help with the distance. Be fun if for people who are using the commute, we get some sort of rebate by the city to have one of these. You know, it might be an idea, perhaps.
0: Okay, Doug, thank you very much for that. The time now is 7:30. This is CBC News. Good afternoon. It's 18 degrees and sunny in Ottawa. I'm Elise Skura, and here's the latest from the CBC Ottawa newsroom. People in Gatineau are remembering a woman who died by what police suspect was an act of intimate partner violence. Shannon Jean Hickey died in May. Police believe the 30-year-old was killed by her partner, Tian Quan Vu, who then took his own life. Deirdre Duncan is Shannon Jean Hickey's mother and spoke at yesterday's vigil.
2: I would be remiss if I did not acknowledge one truth. Shannon deserved to be safe. Like every daughter, every sister, every friend, and every member of our community.
0: Duncan says she wants her daughter to be remembered first and foremost for who she was as a person and not the circumstances of her death. Friends describe her as a wonderful woman who was kind and generous. 4 months after their daughter was fatally injured on a chairlift, the parents of Megan Bell are speaking publicly for the first time. The 13-year-old was hurt while on a school ski trip in western Quebec, and her grieving parents say they still have many unanswered questions. Guy Canfield spoke to them at their home in Metcalf.
3: Her life was still unfolding. It shouldn't be over for her.
4: Jenny Bell is seated at her kitchen table, her husband Oliver at her side. Behind them, framed photos of their daughter, Megan Bell, reflect the absence in their home.
5: Yeah, she was just super joyful and brought so much happiness and energy into the house.
3: Moving from one room to the other, she didn't walk. She, like, danced.
4: Last February, Megan was at Centre Vorlage in Wakefield when, according to police, her clothing got caught in a chairlift as she was trying to dismount. Police say people tried unsuccessfully to free her, so the decision was made to bring her back down on the lift. And according to police, she wasn't breathing when she got to the bottom.
3: We know what happened, but we don't understand why it happened that way.
4: Jenny and Oliver Bell have questions about what rescue options were available, what equipment and training were in place, and how the decisions were made in the moment that day.
3: It matters not only for Megan, but for every child, parent, teacher, and skier who trusts that emergency systems will be there when something goes wrong.
4: The co-owner and general manager of Centre Vorlage declined to be interviewed. In an emailed statement to CBC News, he wrote that the ski hill is committed to learning from investigation findings. Coroners in both Ontario and Quebec are looking into what happened. The MRC de Colines police are investigating too and say they hope to wrap their work this fall. Guy Canville, CBC News, Ottawa.
0: You can learn more about Megan Bell on our website at cbc.ca/Ottawa and on Ottawa Morning after 8 o'clock. Businesses and organized labor groups in Ontario are watching with a mix of hope and anxiety ahead of a key trade checkpoint. With the CUSMA deadline just days away, Premier Doug Ford is setting off on his third trip this month to talk trade with U.S. lawmakers. Queen's Park reporter Sean Jeffords has more on that story.
6: My advice has been stay calm, hold the line. Don't lose your nerve.
7: Unifor's Lana Payne on Wednesday's CUSMA deadline. The union president says she, like many Canadians, is watching the trade talks closely. Those talks come more than a year and a half after Trump imposed punishing tariffs on Canada. Payne says the stakes are high.
6: The auto industry cannot be surrendered in these talks.
7: The trade agreement is up for mandatory review this year, and Canadian negotiators have been clear. They don't see July 1st as a hard deadline. The text of the deal says it's the date to approve a renewal or signal intention to exit, which could take years. Ontario Chamber of Commerce CEO Daniel Tisch says getting the deal right is key.
8: There are three things that are critical. It should be stable. It should be trilateral. It should be rules-based.
7: The deadline comes as Premier Doug Ford makes his third trip to the U.S. this month to talk trade.
9: And I can tell you what people want, what businesses want. They want certainty.
7: Canada and Mexico would like to continue.

0: you, Kuzma, for another 16 years. The U.S. position has appeared to lean towards annual review of the agreement. Sean Jeffords, CBC News, Toronto.
1: And finally, one Ottawa high school is looking back on a year without recycling. It happened when legislation prompted the company handling institutional recycling to drop the deal, leaving schools in the region's two largest boards without any blue bins. The CBC's Stu Mills looks into how one eco club responded.
2: In September, when it became clear that nobody was coming for Nepean High School's recyclables, Tara Topping determined to make it a teachable moment. The Eco Club teacher's plan was simply to pull out the aluminum and plastic headed for the school dumpster, weigh it, then put it back in.
3: And week one, we were like, we can't do that. We can't put it in a dumpster. And so we never did. We never once put our waste in the dumpster.
2: Every Friday, they sprouted a tarp in the cafeteria and hand-sorted the school's waste. A year's worth of pop cans dropped at an aluminum recycler netted them $140. To neighboring homeowners, Eco Club members like Lauren Gardner wrote letters asking if they could top up household blue boxes with the school's plastic waste.
4: It's a very low-tech solution, but it was effective, and it was the easiest thing we could do. You know, we could walk it over at lunch.
2: Gardner says the project first galvanized the club, but then nearly killed it, with attendance dropping and members telling her nobody cares about recycling. Her teacher says they'd hoped to create a recycling blueprint for other schools, but instead created a warning.
3: When we talk about removing that very, very basic environmental action out of schools, I think we're in big trouble.
2: Stu Mills, CBC News, Ottawa.
1: And that's all the news for now. Here's Doug back with traffic.
5: Well, not too bad out there in terms of traffic volume, because it's, you know, one of those weird weeks like last week where you get a stat holiday right in the middle, except this time it's Canada Day. So it should be a fairly, you know, weird and afflicted week by that. Right now, it's not all that busy. It's busy on the eastbound 417 from Maitland into Wood Island Park, and that's more to do with the lane reductions there. Not seeing any issues on the westbound 417. The 174 is wide open coming in from and through Orleans. Just not even a problem out in Cumberland, that single lane stretch anymore. Nope. Nobody on the move on the 50 or the 5. At least nobody's slow anyway. And the bridges between Ottawa and Gatineau seem quite good. Down on Hunt Club Road, everything seems unusually quiet. I suppose a little bit busy on northbound Prince of Wales coming up from the Vimy Bridge there. So heading up towards Merivale from Strandard. It's a bit busy there in Chapman Mills. But yeah, that's about all I can come up with in terms of warnings. I'm back with more in 20 minutes.
1: Okay, Doug, thanks very much for that. Right now in the city, sunshine and 18 degrees. 30 is our high today. It will be mainly sunny. A few clouds moving in tonight, down to 18 degrees. Could see some showers tomorrow, but another hot one at 29 degrees. 33 on Wednesday, 34 degrees on Thursday and Friday. Well, Team Canada took on South Africa yesterday in a do or die game, and this is what it sounded like in the second minute of stoppage time. Stephen Eustachio scored to win the game 1-0 for Canada. Fans at a watch party at a bar on Wellington Street could not contain their relief and excitement.
6: Well, I was a ball of nerves the entire time. I think it was relief and just kind of shock, because it's the first time in history that now we're in the round of 16. It's amazing. It's really exciting. It's either Morocco or the Netherlands, so it's like we're going up against two juggernauts, but like we can leave it all out on the pitch, so anything can happen. So I'm just excited.
7: I can't believe it. Honestly, it looked like we were going to lose. I thought we were going to lose. It's just everything seems so negative, and then you score, and it's like everything changes. Nothing, it doesn't matter what happened during the game because you won, you know? It's just crazy. It's crazy.
8: Oh, my God. That was so exciting. I'm not joking. That was so exciting, and I love even, like, how everybody erupted together, like, but the fact that it was, like, in the 90th minute, it was worth the 90 minutes of waiting, honestly.
1: It was an historic win for Canada. The squad has made it, as you heard, to the round of 16 and will now play either Morocco or the Netherlands on July 4th. But before we get there, let's talk about this incredible win. Nick Poupineau is the co-founder of the No New Friends soccer team, and Kwame Telemac is the technical director at West Ottawa Soccer Club. They are both huge Team Canada soccer fans and join me now in studio. Good morning to you both.
9: Good morning.
10: Morning.
1: Nick, I'll start with you. What did that feel like to see that final whistle blow and know that we're moving on?
9: Yeah, it felt stressful. It felt stressful. We were watching and we didn't make it easy on ourselves, but just an immense sense of pride, and we've come quite a long way if you've been following Canadian men's national soccer team history. So it felt good to see us on a stage where, you know, we've talked about this, the diaspora, the elements of how soccer keeps growing

0: country, so it felt good to see some of that come to light.
1: Kwame, this was Canada's to lose. We, on paper, are the stronger team. So were you concerned when it took stoppage time to get a goal?
2: I was definitely relieved to see that goal go in. You know, when you are the favorites in a game, it's always kind of the onus is on you to kind of, you know, make that happen. But, you know, the relief, the goal itself was a beautiful goal to score. And it was just that moment that we all were waiting for, and glad it happened.
1: Yeah. Where were you guys when you watched that? You weren't together. You guys aren't, you don't know each other well, I suppose, but where were each of you to watch the game?
2: I was actually in Montreal yesterday with one of our semi-pro teams, our LS Pro team that plays out of the Quebec area. So we were kind of watching on our cell phones and our iPads, but we were all celebrating as a team together. So it was nice to do.
1: Was your team on the pitch when they were playing?
2: We were just about to kick off our own game when that game was about to end. So
1: Did you win?
2: We won.
1: Excellent.
2: We won 7-0, so we'll take that.
1: Okay.
2: But we were just happy that game ended before extra time.
1: Riding high, I guess, on the win.
2: Absolutely. Okay, what about you?
1: Where were you watching?
0: With all big games, I watch at home. I don't want to be out in the public around all these people because it's too, I'm not trying to talk and, what you know, socialize. I'm watching the game. I'm locked in. So I was at home with my daughter and she was kind of in and out and trying to understand, but she was excited about all the hoopla going on.
1: Yeah, okay. I want to talk a little bit about Alphonso Davies because there was a lot of speculation. Would he play in the last game? And the coach sort of came out and said, no, he was just a decoy. He was never going to play. Yeah. What did you make of the way all of this has run the course here?
2: It's interesting because, I mean, as coaches, you kind of have to have a little bit of those mind games and not kind of give the opposition, you know, your plan, so to speak. I know he's just coming off of injury, so I completely understand the caution, especially with Bayern Munich being very close to the situation and making sure that he gets limited minutes. So I think it was the right approach. We'll see now going into the round of 16 how Davies plays and how much he plays, but he's a key figure for the country. Let's not kid ourselves. So having him join the field was big.
1: Yeah, in the 70-something minute, did you notice the energy shift when he came on the field?
0: Yeah, 100%. And I think Davies is one of those players that he brings the level of belief up a notch. You know, he plays for one of the biggest clubs in the world. He's played against the biggest players in the world, and he's played well, not just kind of in the game. He is somebody who makes an impact. And you saw, you know, he had a 5-minute spell where he was almost unplayable as soon as he got on the pitch. And after a while, he kind of got into the rhythm of the normal game. And that's the tricky part, right, is that if you haven't played for so long, getting up to speed and being able to match the pace. This team's been playing since the beginning of the tournament together, so he had to kind of find that rhythm. So it was very impressive how he came in and made that impact right away. And also you saw South Africa kind of take a step back when he came on, which gave us kind of more of that onus and the ability to kind of drive that home and believe.
1: So you think the head games work maybe a little?
2: For now it has. We'll see next round.
1: Yeah, so to see, he was only allowed to play for 15 minutes yesterday, right?
2: I'm sure he's on restricted minutes, just coming back off of injury. But we'll see what happens in round of 16.
1: And do you think he could play longer then coming up?
0: I think we'll see him play a little bit more next game. I don't think he'll start the games because, again, he's coming back from injury. And the most important thing is, you know, he's become this figure for Canadian football. And, you know, an injury now could impact the rest of his career going forward. So they have to be really cautious about how they do that.
1: And Kwame, who else did you like out there yesterday?
2: Stephen Estakia for me was a standout. He was just pulling the strings in the midfield and getting on the ball and setting the tempo for the team. His goal. I mean, that's Canadian history. That'll live on forever. So, you know, for me, that he was a standout.
1: Okay, so they will play Morocco or the Netherlands. Who do you predict wins that game? And who would you rather Canada face?
2: Oh my goodness, that's a tricky question for a Monday morning. I, to be honest with you, whoever we play, we're definitely severe underdogs. I think it's a good thing because, I mean, we can go out there with no expectations and just kind of be free. Selfishly, I'd love to see us play the Netherlands because that would be, you know, pretty much a marquee game and one of the leading powers in world football.
1: My last name is Zandbergen, so that would be a big deal for the home country.
2: There you go. So, I mean, I think any matchup you get at this point, it's, you know, you just got to give your all.
1: Yeah. Who do you think is the stronger team between the two of them?
0: Honestly, playing in this tournament so far, I would say Morocco is looking like the stronger team. Africa has had an incredible World Cup. 9 out of 10 African teams have qualified for the knockout stage, which is unprecedented. But Morocco is playing at a level. You saw them come against Brazil in a way that they played. So I think Morocco is the stronger of the two teams. I think that the Netherlands have an incredible team. They have an incredible group of players. So either team could win really and truly. So like Kwame said, it's whoever it is, you know, we just have to be ready. And we're going to beat them as a team, not on an individual man-to-man type of game. So either way, I think it's historic for Canadian soccer history.
1: Everyone says, as you said, Kwame, severe underdogs. Does that mean, is there

0: Is there a world in which Canada could still come out on top?
1: This world is now. We're in this world. You see what I'm saying?
2: That's right.
1: We are going to come out on top. I think what the difference is, and we saw it in the last Copa America when Canada played. We played against Argentina, and we played well against Argentina. The game is not played on paper, so we could be severe underdogs as much as you want. But an early goal, an opportunity, these things that make game changes, Alphonso Davies making an impact, these are all things that could impact the game. So while we will be underdogs, I wouldn't count us out just yet.
0: Mm-hmm. Kwame, you're involved, of course, with soccer, younger kids playing soccer. And what has this moment meant for the people you coach?
3: It's been big because, especially, I'm a little bit of a older generation, I should say, we didn't really have local heroes as such to look up to, especially on the world stage. And now these kids actually have people that have gone through the same system as them, played in the same local leagues as them, that are now representing Canada on the world stage. So for them, it's just beyond motivation. It's kind of inspiration. So it's really exciting to see. It's really exciting to see that these young children have that those role models to look up to. So it's very exciting.
0: Mm-hmm. What about you and your soccer pals?
1: Yeah, honestly, it's fantastic. Jonathan David obviously comes from Ottawa. He played in Ottawa Internationals. I grew up in playing Ottawa Internationals with friends.
0: My sons play at Ottawa Internationals.
1: There you go. Yeah, and for us to be able to, like Kwame said, you see these people not just playing, because when we grew up, and again, I'm a bit of an older generation as well, there might have been a Canadian on a fringe team here in England or something like this, but to see the Alphonso Davies playing in the Champions League and Champions League finals and these types of things, it really puts perspective into what's possible for Canadian soccer and as a Canadian, what you can do. So before it was a little bit of a pipe dream, and now I think that these kids are growing up in a world where it's a reality and they're watching it come to life.
0: Mm-hmm. So you'll be hunkered down by yourself for the July 4th game?
1: I think for the July 4th game, yeah. It's another watch. And I've had good results so far. So.
0: And Kwame, what about you? Where will you be?
3: We'll probably be having a watch party with our soccer club. So we've been doing our watch party so far, minus yesterday's game, but we'll probably be all together as a club watching the game.
0: I love it. Okay, well, we're all hoping for the best, and I know this is the world. We're in the world right now, yes. As you said. All right, thank you so much for dropping by.
1: Thanks for having us.
0: Nick Pupano and Kwame Telemach are longtime soccer fans. They both watched the South Africa versus Canada match yesterday, and they are eagerly anticipating the match on July 4th.

0: When you hear that ABBA song, Take a Chance on Me, you may think of the Mamma Mia play based on ABBA's music, or maybe the 2008 film starring Meryl Streep and Amanda Seyfried. But what about William Shakespeare? This summer, a company of fools is putting on a production of A Midsummer Night's Dream, mixing the 70s disco stylings of ABBA with the Shakespearean comedy. The first show is tonight at Strathcona Park. Ananya Antony and Daniela Bell are both actors in the play, and they join me now in studio. Good morning.
1: Good morning. Thanks for having us.
0: Daniela, where did this idea come to have this play mixed, layered with ABBA music?
2: Oh, it was a fantastic idea brought by Kate Smith, the artistic director of A Company of Fools and the director of this play, and the fantastic team at A Company of Fools. When we were kind of diving into the rehearsal process, we realized too that there are so many similarities between A Midsummer Night's Dream and the story of Mamma Mia as well.
0: They're
2: all kind of based around like the event that kind of grounds the entire play or the story is about a wedding. Lots of music in both stories as well. So we just thought, the team at Company of Fools thought, what a fantastic idea to kind of merge both of those stories together. And both set in Greece as well, which makes for a fantastic setting for both of the stories to come to life.
0: And Ananya, when they come to you and they say, we have this idea, mm-hmm. we're going to mix ABBA in, what is your initial response when you hear what the plan is?
1: I mean, I'm excited. I love ABBA. I love Mamma Mia. I love Shakespeare. All of that mixed into one. Great. Good time for me in the summer. One thing that we did

0: did a fundraiser recently where it was a Mamma Mia sing-along for the Fools. And something we all realized after watching it is there's donkeys in Mamma Mia, and a donkey is a very big part of Midsommar. So it was really interesting to see, like, the more you think about it, there's more and more similarities and ways to connect the two.
1: All right. And so, Danielle, how does it actually work? So you've got the play and the play, and then you just break out into song, or what happens?
2: Yeah, what a fantastic question. So it's really, really fun. The songs of ABBA are kind of woven into the story of A Midsummer Night's Dream in our production. And we use them a lot when characters have a moment of, like, really heightened emotion. They really need to express something really important. So they're woven in a really kind of strategic way. The way that they're placed within the story is so fun to see kind of the evolution of the characters, the evolution of the story. So they're placed in really interesting moments throughout the show to kind of drive the story forward, drive the plot forward, and tell you a little bit more about the characters as well.
1: Speaking of characters, who do you both play? Ananya, tell me a little bit about your role.
0: Yes, I play Hermia, Titania the Fairy Queen, and Snug the Joiner.
1: And yourself, Danielle?
2: I play Helena, Hippolyta, Francis Flute the Bellows Mender, and Peas Blossom, who is one of the fairies.
1: That is one thing I learned about. I went to the play last year, which was based around Mario, I think, which was amazing, and my kids were there, and we all loved it. But you guys are constantly changing roles so quickly. How challenging is that?
2: It's really fun, but it is very chaotic at the same time. There's sometimes you'll leave the stage as one character, and then there's, like, a really, really fast, quick change. You have to re-enter almost immediately as another character. It's a very quick turnaround. It really keeps you on your toes, but it's really fun too. And what I love about it is that as an actor, it's such a treat to get to play a bunch of different characters within the same story, and a story that has so many different worlds within it. Like, you've got the world of the Athenians, the world of the fairies, the world of the mechanicals. So it's a really awesome treat to just get to play a character within each of those worlds too.
0: Yeah. And it's something the Fools have kind of come to be known for, these quick changes. So much so that we have a whole day quick change rehearsal. Just us practicing how we're going to switch from character to character.
1: Because it's really impressive. You're like, that person was just here, someone else, and now you're like, is that this? I can't be the same person.
0: No, sometimes it's like walk out, switch jacket, walk back out.
1: And who is this for? Because last year, as I say, my kids loved it because it was all Super Mario based, and they can get behind that. But I know there's some fun and lightheartedness in this one as well. So who do you hope comes to the play?
0: I mean, everyone. Our director, Kate, was making a joke the other day about it being for wine moms, by wine moms, and their children. So, yeah, you know, like, it's so fun. Shakespeare is for everyone. One of the things The Fools really tries to do is make it more accessible. We have the songs of ABBA actually help clarify the story a lot because you understand the songs of ABBA. So even if you're like, what's going on? I'm not really comfortable or understand the language of Shakespeare very much, you're able to kind of get the vibes through the songs. It's just so fun. It's colorful. It has all these, like, summer vibes to it.
1: Do you encourage sing-alongs?
0: Oh, absolutely. We're so down for sing-alongs. We love when the kids join and they're dancing in the audience.
1: So people can get out of there. I know it's, like, kind of informal. It's on the grass. Is there room to get up or no? You have to stay where
0: we have these aisles blocked up because we do dance a lot in the show, bike ride maybe, some chasing. So we'd rather not trample people, but we definitely encourage all sorts of dancing and singing and fun.
1: And how many of these productions have each of you been in so far?
2: This is my first summer doing the touring summer show.
1: What about yourself?
0: I did the Scottish play Macbeth 2 years ago with The Fools.
1: Yeah. So I was going to say, it must be hard to choose a favorite because they're like, the one I saw was so much fun, and I imagine this one is too. It would sort of, I don't know, I'm curious how you feel about going into this knowing how audiences will react.
0: I think for me, it's such a different vibe from the last one I did. Macbeth is a tragedy. It was much darker. We were leaning into the witchiness of it all. And this is all about fairies and magic and summer and the joy of love. Like, this show is so much about love and people being in love and doing crazy things because

0: of love, which is so different from Macbeth.
1: Yes, I would say okay, well, I have the best time, and tonight is the first performance.
0: Yes, it's opening night.
1: Do you have jitters?
0: Well, always. Yes. You care.

0: Lady Peace featuring Pussy Riot. Our Lady Peace plays at the Hard Rock in Ottawa on July 4th. And Doug is back with another look at traffic for us.
1: Eastbound 417 is heavy from, well, heaviest, from Maitland right into Butte Island Park Drive. It's not terribly slow, but that's where the most traffic is because the lane reduction's there. There's also some traffic issues at the intersection of Baseline and Greenbank because of construction. So a little bit busy eastbound and westbound, but mostly, well, the worst of it is northbound. So coming from like Craig Henry heading towards Baseline. Westbound 417, not seeing any issues there, but there's more construction still at Billings Bridge. So Riverside Drive at Bank Street, mostly an issue right now with Riverside Drive, northbound and southbound there. Hunt Club seems pretty clear. The westbound 174, no bother at all coming in from or through Orleans. Same story over in Gatineau. The westbound 50, wide open there, no issues, no problems on the southbound 5 either. All the bridges between Ottawa and Gatineau seem very efficient indeed. It's going to be a decent week if everyone behaves, I think. I'm back one more time right after about 10 minutes from now.
0: Okay, thanks very much. Elise is back as well.
2: The parents of an Ottawa girl who died after being caught in a ski lift want answers. Megan Bell was injured during a school trip to Centre-Vaurlage, and her family wants to know about why that happened. 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
9: I'm Pia Chattopadhyay. The knockout stage is on at the FIFA World Cup, and what a ride it's already been. Simon Cooper is covering his 10th tournament, and he's here to tell us who's up, who's down, and who's set to win big. That's coming up on The Current.
10: This is World Report. Good morning, I'm Jennifer Yoon. Hope is fading of finding many more survivors of last week's earthquakes in Venezuela. More than 1,400 are confirmed dead, but tens of thousands are still missing. People use shovels, picks, and

0: Good morning. I'm Rebecca Zandbergen. You're listening to Ottawa Morning. It is Monday, June 29th. In February, an incident on a local ski hill led to the death of a 13-year-old girl. Months later, her family has many questions. They also want people to remember Megan Bell.
1: That girl was singing since she learned how to talk. 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

0: days a year.
1: More from that conversation with Megan's parents this hour. 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
2: If there is rats or asbestos or anything along those lines, then it should be refurbished.
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2: Just tear it all down. 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
1: We'll hear more from you later this hour. And right now in the city of Ottawa, we're at 20 degrees now, sunshine, and we're going to see sunshine through the day. Highs getting up to 30. Humidex 32, so not too humid yet, but down to 18 degrees tonight. And then Tuesday, 29 degrees. Wednesday and Thursday, 33 and 34 degrees. Elise Gurra joins us now with a look at news headlines. Good morning.
4: Good morning. After yesterday's historic win by Canada's men's team, soccer fans in Ottawa are ready for more. Cameron Mahler went out to soak up that FIFA fever. And students at Nepean High School returned to school last year to find out that all the blue boxes had disappeared, and they knew they had to do something. But keeping up with the momentum was not easy. I'll have more on those stories when I'm back at 8:30.
1: Okay, thanks very much for that, Elise. And Doug's back as well.
5: Mm-hmm. Eastbound 417 busy going through Carling into the other side of Island Park Drive. So a bit busy there. Also busy because of construction at the intersection of Baseline and Greenbank. Down at Hunt Club Road, not too shabby there. The westbound 417, no problems headed downtown. The 174 looks fine as well. But if you're coming in from Orleans, be aware that there are problems in terms of construction on the Sir George St. Cartier Parkway. The traffic being diverted there on the Trim Road, rather. So things are quite slow there, suddenly, if you're coming in. Sorry, Lisgar Road. It looks like there's still construction going on there, so it's not an eastbound issue, but it is a westbound issue. You're going to be diverted there around Buena Vista this morning. I'm not seeing any backups there, but you know, if you get any amount of traffic at all, it'll be an issue. I'm back with more in about 15 minutes.
1: Okay, Doug, thanks very much. And the time now is 13 minutes now past 8 o'clock. 4 months ago, a tragic incident changed life forever for one family in South Ottawa. On February 11th, 13-year-old Megan Bell was on a school field trip at the Centre Forlage Ski Hill in Wakefield. That afternoon, Megan's mom, Jenny Bell, was at work when she got a phone call, a call she says divided her life into before and after.
6: It was one of her teachers who called me. And she told me that Megan had been in an accident, a chairlift accident. She didn't have a lot of details at that time. I could tell she was upset on the phone. And I asked her, you know, I asked her if Megan was okay. She wasn't able to answer that.
1: According to details later released by police, Megan was trying to get off a chairlift when a piece of her clothing got caught. Some adults tried to help her, but they couldn't free her. So a decision was made to bring the lift down the hill. Jenny and her husband Oliver later learned from doctors that Megan had been deprived of oxygen for 10 minutes. She died at CHEO several days later. CBC reporter Guy Kenville recently sat down with Jenny and Oliver in their home in Metcalf. Good morning.
7: Good morning.
1: Guy, why did Megan's parents decide to talk about their daughter now?
7: Well, for two reasons. One, they have a lot of questions about how the incident was handled by Centre Forlage, and they're hopeful that sharing Megan's story can encourage meaningful safety improvements and prevent other families from going through the same thing.
6: And we do have a lot of questions. We have questions about the emergency response that day, what rescue options were available, what equipment or training and protocols existed, and how the decisions were made in the moment that day. We're sharing these questions with a deep respect for the ongoing investigations. We're not trying to draw conclusions or interfere in any way. We're really just asking for a full and careful examination of what happened that day, because it matters not only for Megan, but for every child, parent, teacher, and skier who trusts that emergency systems will be there when something goes wrong.
7: But Megan's parents also want her to be remembered for the person she was, not simply a 13-year-old girl involved in a deadly incident. Here's a bit more of our conversation at their home.
8: Where are we right now, Jenny?
9: We're standing.

0: sitting on my back deck, and I'd like to show you Megan's swing set.
1: Okay. How special was this space to Megan?
0: Oh, this was one of Megan's happy places because she always loved swinging since she was a baby. But even as she got older, and you know, lots of kids tend to grow out of it, she didn't. She loved swinging, and she felt a sense of freedom and joy when she was on the swing. And so when she would be feeling down, or maybe sometimes she would get anxious, you know, if she had something, you know, school project due or whatever was happening in her teen world that made her question things or anxious, she would come out here and we would tell her, like, swing your worries away. She would come out here and get on the swing, and I'd watch her from the kitchen window. You know, I'd be making dinner or something, and the minute she'd get on that swing, within seconds she was all smiles, and within a minute or two she'd be singing.
2: Need you, oh God. Don't I, mommy?
0: That girl was singing since she learned how to talk. She would sing and hum nonstop. Sometimes that meant we were listening to Christmas songs 365 days a year, or the same chorus of a particular song over and over again. But it was just part of her happy nature. She sang all the time. She discovered that she loved dance very much recently. She started taking a jazz class in 2024 and loved it so much that she wanted to expand and started learning ballet and contemporary this year. And she would dance around the house, like, all the time when she was, you know, doing tasks around the house, moving from one room to the other. She didn't walk. She, like, danced. She also, she loved nature and being outdoors.
3: You're looking strong, girlfriend. Keep going.
4: Go, Megan.
0: We did hiking together as a family, too. She loved to climb, explore.
5: Yeah, she was just super joyful and brought so much happiness and energy into the house. We had a special connection, Megan and I. She used to like to sit on my lap a lot. Even, you know, she was 13 years old and she would still come sit on my lap. And sometimes it would be so much I would have to push her away and say, no, now's not the time. But most of the time it was always welcomed, and I love that about her. Yeah. I've been in contact and communication a little bit with some of the parents and teachers who are part of the rescue, you could say, who are trying to help Megan off the chairlift. And many times they always say to me, you know, that they can't imagine what I'm going through or what we're going through. But I also can't imagine what they're going through, having been there and witnessed it themselves.
6: Jenny, how are you doing right now?
0: I'm struggling. The pain of losing Megan, the pain I'm sure anyone feels losing a child, is really unbearable. Nothing makes sense anymore. Nothing feels safe anymore. I have trouble focusing even on simple tasks. I find it really difficult to be around people or out in public. My central nervous system is like on overload all of the time. Most of the time I just want to be alone in my grief, but I'm getting help and support. Our community and our friends, they set up a meal train. They fed us. They did absolutely anything that they could to make our lives easier in any way possible. We heard many stories about things happening, initiatives happening in the community of Metcalf, Greeley, like it expanded outside of Metcalf as well, about like community groups and sports teams who put purple ribbons
4: or

0: tape, purple tape on their uniforms, helmets, or equipment in honor of Megan. Homes and businesses in our community put up purple lights at night. Some are still there, and it brings us comfort that people are still remembering Megan.
1: Why purple?
0: Because purple was one of Megan's favorite colors.
2: Yeah, it's tough to hear that family reacting to just a situation that is, yeah, hard to imagine. You mentioned that part of the reason they wanted to speak now was because they have questions, Guy, about how this was handled. Are they any closer to getting the answers they're looking for?
3: Well, there's more than one investigation underway. The local police service covering Wakefield is doing one. It says it hopes to finalize its work by this fall. Quebec Crown prosecutors will then decide if any charges could be laid. At the same time, both the Quebec and Ontario coroner's services are looking into the death too and may eventually make recommendations aimed at preventing similar deaths.
2: This happened on a school trip witnessed by dozens of students, according to Megan's parents, including some of her closest friends. Does the school board still have plans to have these ski trips to Centre-Relâche?
3: I asked the Ottawa-Carleton District School Board for an interview to talk about the Vorlage of it all, their winter ski plans, and just how the school community has been doing, but they declined an interview. They did provide an email which said that they anticipate, quote, continued opportunities for students to engage in skiing, end quote. A spokesperson added that what happened at the ski hill remains very private and difficult for those directly affected. As it happens, Rebecca, Megan would have graduated from grade 8 alongside classmates she'd gone to school with for 10 years last Tuesday.
2: What about the ski resort itself, Guy? What did it have to say in response to the questions Megan's parents have about what had happened?
3: I reached out to the co-owner of Centre-Relâche and he too declined to be interviewed, but he provided an emailed statement and said their hearts are with Megan's family, friends, classmates, and everyone affected by this tragic loss. He said they remain committed to learning from the findings of the investigations and to carefully reviewing any recommendations that might come.
2: Okay, Guy, thank you very much for this.
3: Of course.
2: That's CBC reporter Guy Kenville. You can find his full story on our website at cbc.ca/Ottawa.

0: 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We're at 91.5 FM. 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We're heading up today to a high of 30 degrees. Mostly sunny today. The Humidex brings us to 32, so that's not too bad. I know the Humidex starts to heat up a little bit as the week goes on, and so does the real temperature, 29 tomorrow. But Wednesday, Thursday, Friday, we're looking at temperatures of 33 and 34 degrees. And it is 8:24. Well, the Prime Minister has unveiled a new plan to revitalize the official residence at 24 Sussex Drive. The design and build competition announced Friday will be open to eligible Canadian design firms. The winner will be revealed next Canada Day in 2027. Funding for the project will come almost entirely from donations overseen by the Rideau Hall Foundation. We spoke to the CEO earlier in the program. But what do Canadians think of this project? The CBC's Jaden Dill took to the streets to find out how people in Ottawa were feeling about it.
1: Are you familiar with 24 Sussex?
2: Yes, haven't lived there personally, but I hear that it's a bit run down. If it's not livable, if there is rats or asbestos or anything along those lines, then it should be refurbished.
1: Mm-hmm. Now, who do you think should pay for this?
2: I would assume the taxpayers. Listen, he is our prime minister, and he should have an environment in which he feels comfortable.
3: If we have an official residence, the prime minister deserves to be kind of restored.

0: a way that like respects the institutions of our country. And so if they're trying to get some money for that to redevelop it and fix it up, then I support it.
1: Were you aware of the state and the condition it was in before?
0: Yeah, I was aware. So I heard that, I believe, Prime Minister Trudeau, he was staying in Rideau Cottage, if I'm not mistaken. So, I think it's important to kind of to get it fixed up and have the Prime Minister in an official residence.
1: Yeah.
0: Again, like, it's the history of our country. I think we got to preserve it as much as we can. And if they're able to fix it up and do that, something that's cost-effective to taxpayers, then I think it makes a lot of sense.
2: Well, I mean, isn't it, it's supposed to be a building or a place that's for the prime ministers to come. So it's not necessarily a selfish, self-centered move to try and fix it up.
3: Okay. You do. You need to be taken seriously in the world. So your prime minister needs a residence to host events, to host guests. He's staying on a cottage, quote-unquote cottage, on the governor general's residence. That's not a permanent solution.
1: Should they find a different place to put the official residence of the prime minister? What are your thoughts on that?
4: That's a good question. I'm not too sure of the location itself. If it's safe for the prime minister, I think that's very important as primary. But just tear it all down. It's 2026. Start brand new. We have a lot of older buildings, and yes, they're heritage buildings, and we should be looking at that. But if it's not livable, we also have to look at the human side of things, especially for our leaders.
1: Do you think it matters so much where the money is coming from, who's donating the money? Do you think that might have an impact on how this is developed?
5: Yeah, I think there would be an impact on it, because obviously, like, in this world, there's not anything that's free. So, for instance, if someone's, you know, for instance, funding that project, there might be a potential, you know, like a conflict of interest. There might be personal interests involved. So there is that factor, I think, that needs to be considered.
6: The CBC's Jaden Dill talking to Ottawans about the plan to renovate 24 Sussex Drive. Well, American songwriter Vince Staples entered the CBC Top 20 countdown last week with this new single. It's called Cotton.

0: That's new music from Vince Staples out of Compton with Cotton. That song entered the countdown at number 19 on this week's CBC Music Top 20. Doug is back to let us know how things are out there on the roads.
1: It's Compton, not Cobden.
0: Yes.
1: Different.
0: It is.
1: Yeah, different places.
0: Uh-huh.
1: There's some slowdowns because of a closure of the westbound Sir George Tencarty Parkway there. So we've got construction going on, so you're going to be detoured at the moment on the Lisgar Road. It closes there westbound at just as you're approaching Buena Vista. Not too bad into the traffic volume. There's an earlier collision on the McDonald-Cartier Bridge about halfway across and on the Ottawa bound lane, so southbound. Not holding up any traffic because there just isn't any of that this morning. Eastbound 417 is sort of the busiest thing. Busy at times from Maitland into about Island Park. Also busy at the intersection of Baseline and Greenbank because of construction. I'm back one more time right after Lisa's newscast.
0: Okay, Doug, thanks very much for that. And the time now is 8:30.
2: This is CBC News. Good morning. It's 20 degrees and sunny in Ottawa. I'm Elise Skura, and here's the latest from the CBC Ottawa newsroom. The family of the 13-year-old Ottawa girl who was fatally injured on a chairlift in western Quebec is speaking out for the first time.

0: Megan Bell's clothing got caught on a ski lift at Centre Vorlage in Wakefield on February 11th. Police say people tried unsuccessfully to rescue her. She was brought back down on the lift, and when she reached the bottom, she was not breathing. Megan died 4 days later. Jenny Bell is Megan's mother. She says the family knows what happened, but does not understand why.
1: We have questions about the emergency response that day, what rescue options were available, what equipment or training and protocols existed, and how the decisions were made in the moment that day.
0: The co-owner and general manager of Centre Vorlage declined to be interviewed. In an emailed statement, he tells CBC that the ski hill is committed to learning from whatever investigations reveal. Learn more about the life of Megan Bell on our website, cbc.ca/Ottawa. Next, to a somber gathering yesterday in Gatineau.
2: Today is not about blame. Today is about Shannon. Today is about remembering that her life had value, that her voice mattered, and that every person deserves to be seen, heard, protected.
0: That was Deirdre Duncan remembering her daughter, Shannon Jean Hickey. She was found dead along with her partner, Tian Quan Vu, in May inside of a Hull apartment. Police later say that they believed that Vu killed Hickey before taking his own life. Christine Darrow was at yesterday's vigil to remember her friend and co-worker.
3: She's just a wonderful person, like so kind and so generous, and I didn't realize all the hardship she was having, but I wish I would have known. You know, it's sad that if someone isn't happy with their life, why take someone else's?
0: Shannon Jean Hickey's death is one of at least 11 suspected femicides so far this year in Quebec. If you're affected by family or intimate partner violence, you can find crisis lines and other means of support by searching the Government of Canada's website. You can also access suicide prevention services by calling or texting Canada's suicide hotline at 988. Businesses and organized labor are looking to a looming deadline with a mix of anxiety and hope. CUSMA is up for renewal. Unifor's Lana Payne says the stakes are high, but she is optimistic.
4: My advice has been stay calm, hold the line, don't lose your nerve, play to our strengths in these negotiations, and don't be pressured into signing a bad deal.
0: The talks come a year and a half after Trump imposed punishing tariffs on Canada. Canadian negotiators have been clear that they do not see July 1st as a hard deadline and say talks will extend past it. Ontario's Chamber of Commerce says getting the right deal is key to ensuring trade stability, and Canadian manufacturers and exporters want any deal to include getting those tariffs lifted. Some schools in Ottawa found out this year what happens when you suddenly cannot recycle. The two largest school boards in the region announced last August that blue bins would no longer be in any of the halls, classrooms, or cafeterias. A recycling company had dropped its contract after Ontario brought in new legislation. Here's Nepean High School student and incoming Eco Club president Lauren Gerdner.
5: I guess living in Ottawa, I take for granted that we have a good recycling system. We have a really excellent composting system. It's just something that you expect as part of your daily life. And then you get to school and you're like, oh, they're not doing this anymore. I don't know. It was just never something I anticipated being taken away.
0: Gerdner says the news was initially galvanizing, prompting club members to separate plastic and metal from the school's waste by hand to get it where it belongs. But membership eventually dropped off. And Ottawa soccer fans are basking in the afterglow of the Canadian men's historic World Cup victory. Canada beat South Africa 1-0 yesterday. The CBC's Cameron Mahler has more on the big win.
6: It's history. We got the first round of 32. Just amazing.
7: Publico Bar on Wellington Street West was full more than an hour before game time. The red and white Canada kits were inescapable no matter where you stood in the overcrowded room, and the fans were in for a nail-biter. Full minutes of missed opportunities offensively and close calls defensively. Team Canada supporter Kate McCarthy says she could hardly stand and watch.
8: I almost wanted to go outside and take a walk. I was almost too nervous to watch, and I think I was doing like bending down behind the bar being like, I can't look.
7: No goals were scored in the first 90 minutes by either team, but in the second minute,

0: minute of stoppage time, Leamington, Ontario's Stephen Eustachio finally broke the draw. For the anxious crowd in Ottawa, it was everything.
1: Just relief, man. Like, history. Round of 16. Like, it's incredible.
2: Very, very excited.
3: I can't believe it. Honestly, it looked like we were going to lose. I thought we were going to lose.
4: Well, I was a ball of nerves the entire time. I think it was relief and just kind of shock.
0: Canada had never made it to the knockout rounds before. Now they'll try and keep their dream run going in Houston on Saturday. Who their opponent will be depends on the results of a game between the Netherlands and Morocco later today. Cameron Mahler, CBC News, Ottawa.
5: And that's all the local news for now. Here's Doug back with the last look at the roads.
6: Well, busy at the intersection of Baseline Greenbank because of construction, and then Billings Bridge as well, and Riverside Drive at Bank Street. There's also a closure over the westbound Sir George Etienne-Cartier Parkway, just around Buena Vista, and detour there as well. Eastbound 417 heavy from Maitland right into the other side of Parkdale because of lane reductions there. No problems on the 174 or any of the bridges between Ottawa and Gatineau or in Gatineau. Back again this afternoon on All in a Day, shortly after 3.
5: Okay, Doug, thanks very much for that. And thanks to everyone for tuning in on this hot week that has begun. 20 degrees right now. We're heading up to 30 today. And more of the same throughout the week, topping out at about 34 degrees on Thursday and Friday, according to the long-range forecast. Thanks so much for joining us. We'll be back tomorrow. The Current is coming up next.

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0: 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Coming up in an hour, it's Q.
3: Tom Green has always loved talk shows, from his early days in Ottawa doing his own show to taking turns behind David Letterman's desk. But for his new interview show, he's not sitting at a fancy studio in LA. He's interviewing big name celebrities at his farm in rural Ontario. He'll be here to tell you about it.
4: This is CBC News. Good afternoon. It's 20 degrees and sunny in Ottawa. I'm Elise Skura, and here's the latest from the CBC Ottawa newsroom. People in Gatineau were remembering the victim of an apparent case of fatal intimate partner violence. Shannon Jean Hickey died in May. Police believe the 30-year-old was killed by her partner, Tian Quan Vu, who then took his own life. Deirdre Junkin is Shannon Jean Hickey's mother and spoke at yesterday's vigil.
5: I would be remiss if I did not acknowledge one truth. Shannon deserved to be safe. Like every daughter, every sister, every friend, and every member of our community.
4: Duncan says she wants her daughter to be remembered for who she was as a person. Friends describe her as a wonderful woman, kind and generous. An 8-year-old girl is dead after another serious crash south of Osgood. Police say an SUV and pickup truck collided shortly before noon yesterday at Nixon Drive and Dalmeny Road. Paramedics say they took the child and a woman in her 40s to hospital. Both were in the SUV.

0: woman was seriously injured. Police say the girl later died. Another child who was in the pickup truck suffered minor injuries. This comes less than 2 weeks after four people, including a child, were seriously hurt in a crash at that same intersection. Turning to national news, wildfires are forcing a mass evacuation in the Northwest Territories. The village of Fort Simpson is under a local state of emergency. Its 1,300 residents were told to leave last night. There are no more flights out of the village, so residents are being directed to Yellowknife, a seven-hour drive away, including a ferry over the Liard River. Fort Simpson Mayor Les Wright says help is available to residents around the clock.
1: The ferry's on 24-hour service, so there's no panic, right? So not everybody has to be on the first ferry. If we continue the way we're going, we're going to be orderly and safe, and it's going great right now from what I see.
0: The flames are 7 kilometers away from the village. Fort Simpson is already reeling from a tragedy this past Wednesday when three people died in a plane crash fighting a different wildfire. A 4.6 magnitude aftershock has shaken Venezuela. There were no immediate reports of damage. Comes as rescuers continue their search for survivors from last week's earthquakes. At least 1,450 people are confirmed dead. As Jorge Barrera reports, many worry that the natural disaster has exposed the country's underlying political weakness.
2: The Venezuelan state has failed. It is a failed state, says René Cedillo, a human rights activist in Caracas. He says the political and economic crisis Venezuela has lived through over the past few years were violently exposed by the earthquake. Cedillo says his ex-partner's teenage daughter died after a roof collapse during a math tutoring session, killing several children. The girl's twin brother is in hospital. He says the state of Venezuela has been unable to respond in any way to the disaster that has left thousands of people dead and injured and hundreds of buildings destroyed. There's no one who is directing the orchestra, he says. This has already created conflict between Venezuelans trying to help and authorities trying to stop them, says Cedillo. And this could lead to a potentially volatile political situation. Jorge Barrera, CBC News, Cúcuta, Colombia.
0: A U.S. official says Iran and the United States have agreed to stand down after exchanging attacks in recent days. Both sides have been accusing the other of violating their ceasefire. Iran has not commented on the claim. It's agreed to stop its attack in the Strait of Hormuz, but it is denying a statement by Pakistan, a mediator between Tehran and Washington. And that is your CBC News to this hour. For more throughout the day and night, stay tuned to CBC Radio 1. Now here is your weather forecast for Ottawa. Sunny today, becoming a mix of sun and cloud near noon. The high 30 degrees. With the humidity, though, it'll feel closer to 32. The UV index very high. Clear skies tonight with some increasing cloudiness overnight. The low 18 degrees. Tomorrow, mainly cloudy, but a 40% chance of showers and the risk of a thunderstorm. The high 29 degrees. The humidex at 38. The UV index high and the low 22 degrees.
3: Hi again, I'm Pia Chattopadhyay, and you're listening to The Current. When Cree musician Adrian Sutherland was nominated for his first Juno in 2022, of course his family was proud. But they were also disappointed because it meant Adrian had to leave his bird hunting camp early to attend the award ceremony in Toronto. Adrian hadn't shot a single bird yet, and normally he wouldn't come back from a hunt until he had enough to fill the freezer. Adrian didn't win that Juno, but when he returned home to his First Nation in Northern Ontario, members of his community kept dropping off game for his family to make up for the hunt that Adrian had missed. Life in Attawapiskat is undeniably hard, but stories like these help Adrian explain why he chooses to live there, even though he has the means to leave. They paint a portrait of his world that headlines about poverty, despair, and decaying water systems failed to capture. Adrian's memoir is called The Work of Our Hands, A Cree Meditation on the Real World. And I spoke with Adrian earlier this year. Here's our conversation. You write that there is a music to daily life in Attawapiskat. What do you mean by that?
4: Well, I think there's a rhythm to how people live and the philosophy up there. You know, the work that we do with our

Good morning, I'm Elise Skura. Here's an update from the CBC Ottawa newsroom. People in Gatineau are remembering Shannon Jean Hickey. She was found dead in a Hull apartment last month. Police say they believe she was killed by her partner, who then took his own life. Yesterday, her friends and family held a vigil in her honor. Megan Bell's parents say they will always live in the before and the after of the life-changing day when their daughter was fatally injured while on a school ski trip. The 13-year-old's clothing apparently became caught in a chairlift. Her family says they've been told what happened, but they cannot understand why. And a crash between an SUV and a pickup near Osgoode has led to the death of an 8-year-old girl. Two others were injured. It happened yesterday near noon. This is the second serious collision at Dalmeny Road and Nixon Drive this month. More news at 10 o'clock. Now here is your weather forecast for Ottawa. Sunny today, becoming a mix of sun and cloud near noon. The high 30 degrees. With the humidity, though, it'll feel closer to 32. The UV index very high. Clear skies tonight with some increasing cloudiness overnight. The low 18 degrees. Tomorrow, mainly cloudy, but a 40% chance of showers.

nutritional deficiencies, you need to be a lot more mindful about what you eat and how often you eat. Because your stomach empties more slowly, have smaller, more frequent meals with in-between snacks instead of the usual 2 to 3 large meals per day.

0: 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This Canada Day, let's celebrate on CBC with special coverage, highlights from events across the country, and wrapping up the day with a giant concert featuring performances by Bare Naked Ladies, Alessia Cara, Beatrice Dear and Sylvia Cloutier, Dominique Fizame, The Tragically Hip's Paul Angua, and more, including fireworks lighting up the night sky over the capital. 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
1: Tom Green has always loved talk shows, from his early days in Ottawa doing his own show to taking turns behind David Letterman's desk. But for his new interview show, he's not sitting at a fancy studio in L.A. He's interviewing big-name celebrities at his farm in rural Ontario. He'll be here to tell you about it.
2: This is CBC News. Good morning. It's sunny and 22 degrees in Ottawa. I'm Elise Skura, and here's the latest from the CBC Ottawa newsroom. The U.S. says it has cut a deal with Iran to stand down over the Strait of Hormuz. Fire has been exchanged in recent days, with each side accusing the other of violating their ceasefire. Crystal Mansing has more from Jerusalem.
3: Well, a U.S. official widely quoted in news cover says both sides have agreed to stand down and focus on talks. It's worth noting that has not been confirmed by Iran. Now, those technical discussions are set to resume Tuesday, according to Pakistan. The focus is expected to be on keeping the Strait of Hormuz open and ending flare-ups like the ones that resulted in strikes and counterstrikes over the weekend. Meanwhile, Iran and Oman today have sat down for a joint committee meeting on the Strait of Hormuz. That's according to Iran's deputy foreign minister. A route near Oman's border has been used to move vessels through the strait. Iranian officials, including the foreign minister, have stated that ships can only use its route. Controlling the strait is Iran's biggest and most effective bargaining chip, and maintaining that leverage is critical for Iran. Crystal Gamansing, CBC News, Jerusalem.
2: A key trade deadline is looming. On Wednesday, the CUSMA deal between Canada, the U.S., and Mexico officially comes up for review. Business and labor groups are watching negotiations with a mix of anxiety and hope. Unifor's Lana Payne says the stakes are high, but she is optimistic.
4: My advice has been stay calm, hold the line, don't lose your nerve, play to our strengths in these negotiations, and don't be pressured.

0: pressured into signing a bad deal.
1: The talks come a year and a half after American President Donald Trump imposed punishing tariffs on Canada. Canadian negotiators have been clear. They don't see July 1st as a hard deadline. Ontario's Chamber of Commerce agrees that getting the right deal is key to ensuring trade stability. The main recreation center in Yellowknife is hosting hundreds of evacuees fleeing an approaching wildfire this morning. The town of Fort Simpson declared a local state of emergency last night, ordering its 1,300 residents to flee. Several communities in northern Manitoba have also been forced to leave their homes because of other wildfires. And one Ottawa high school is looking back on a year without recycling. It happened when new legislation prompted the company handling institutional recycling to drop the deal, leaving schools in the region's two largest boards without any blue bins. The CBC's Stu Mills reports.
2: In September, when it became clear that nobody was coming for Nepean High School's recyclables, Tara Topping determined to make it a teachable moment. The Eco Club teacher's plan was simply to pull out the aluminum and plastic headed for the school dumpster, weigh it, then put it back in.
3: And week one, we were like, we can't do that. We can't put it in a dumpster. And so we never did. We never once put our waste in the dumpster.
2: Every Friday, they sprouted a tarp in the cafeteria and hand-sorted the school's waste. A year's worth of pop cans dropped at an aluminum recycler netted them $140. To neighboring homeowners, Eco Club members like Lauren Gardner wrote letters asking if they could top up household blue boxes with the school's plastic waste.
3: It's a very low-tech solution, but it was effective, and it was the easiest thing we could do. You know, we could walk it over at lunch.
2: Gardner says the project first galvanized the club, but then nearly killed it, with attendance dropping and members telling her nobody cares about recycling. Her teacher says they'd hope to create a recycling blueprint for other schools, but instead created a warning.
3: When we talk about removing that very, very basic environmental action out of schools, I think we're in big trouble.
2: Stu Mills, CBC News, Ottawa.
1: Finally, Ontario Provincial Police are investigating a vehicle fire in Kempville. The fires caused the closure of a parking lot reserved for carpooling at the intersection of Highway 417 and Rideau River Road. And that's all the CBC News for now. Now here is your weather forecast for Ottawa. Sunny today, becoming a mix of sun and cloud near noon. The high 30 degrees. With the humidity, though, it'll feel closer to 32. The UV index very high. Clear skies tonight with some increasing cloudiness overnight. The low 18 degrees. Tomorrow, mainly cloudy, but a 40% chance of showers and the risk of a thunderstorm. The high 29 degrees. The humidex at 38. The UV index high and the low 22 degrees.
4: Hey, I'm Tom Power. Welcome to Q. When life gets a little hectic, do you ever wish it could be a little bit simpler? You know, you're dealing with meetings and pick up and drop off and the commute, and you go, maybe I'll just give it all up and move out on a farm. I don't think you'd be alone in feeling that way, but not many people actually do it. But then there's Tom Green. Yeah, like that Tom Green, the anarchic, wild, hilarious comedian from Ottawa who once put a severed cow's head in his parents' bed on TV. He left Hollywood behind, and he moved back to a farm in rural Ontario. So Tom will tell you the moment that pushed him over the edge and made him move back home, why he's so attached to the mule he bought, getting fired from The Apprentice by Donald Trump, and how Tom Green kind of invented podcasting. All that and more coming up on Q. So picture this, you're driving down a rural road somewhere in Canada, and you see coming up on your right, oh, there's a farm. And as you drive closer to that farm, coming up over the horizon is like a gigantic skate ramp. And then on the skate ramp, you see the legendary skateboarder Tony Hawk, but then the legendary Canadian comedian Tom Green also on the ramp, and they're talking into microphones. Besides being a little bit surprised that you came across it at all, you might also just be surprised that Tom Green is there because it's a little calm for him. I mean, this is the guy who once painted an X-rated scene on his parents' car, who once hung his own unauthorized piece of art in the National Gallery of Canada, and then came back later to vandalize it. Meaning his show, The Tom Green Show, which started on cable in Ottawa before going to MTV in the late 90s, was incredibly influential. Like, there wouldn't be a Jackass without Tom Green. And it led to a big career in Hollywood. And then one day, he moved back to rural Ontario and bought the farm.

0: you know, as much as I may have agreed with the message that Stephen Colbert had, it's sort of what's happened now with so many, you know, also because of podcasting, right? And because of so many people having voices now, it seems now the internet wants to pick a side. It's the only way to really get anybody to pay attention. It's,
1: yeah, you will choose your podcast based on your political leanings. Yeah. So you choose the content you might view in your political
0: leanings. Become very tribal, especially, you know, with the internet, right? It's so it's you know, I think that...
1: it's your fault, Thomas. What are you saying?
0: It's probably, I ruined everything, I guess. So
1: that's why I brought you here, by the way.
0: Here's the guy that ruined everything. I guess so, I guess it is.
1: I'm only joking. Of course, it's not for the love and honor.
0: I hadn't thought about it that way before.
1: I'm only kidding. That's not what we're doing.
0: I think you're probably right, though.
1: No.
0: There's
1: not as many places for people to kind of gather and sort of watch this. You know, I understand what you mean.
0: I love talk shows, but I did find that when I watched Colbert, that it sort of felt like it was just always negative Trump skits, right?
1: Yeah.
0: And it just, to me, it was like, I don't know, I don't feel like really watching any of this because I've been just, it's the end of the day. I've been, and I'm, you know, I wasn't mad about it because I'm like a Trump supporter or something like that.
1: Yeah,
0: he fired me on the Celebrity Apprentice, Donald Trump. Okay,
1: I forgot about that.
0: I'm not happy about that. Okay,
1: he did.
0: Donald Trump fired you. He fired me because I went out drinking with Dennis Rodman on the night I was the project manager. So I'm not happy about that guy. But you know, it's like when you're just inundated on your phone all day with all this political, you know, screaming and yelling, and then you want to sit down and watch Johnny Carson or, you know, David Letterman and see him yell at somebody throw something off the sixth floor of his building and smash some bowling balls through a television set and have a laugh at some goofy and silly stuff. And then it's just very political. It sometimes sort of is just a tiresome end to a day of being inundated with the stuff on the phone.
1: It's a really interesting point Tom Green made there, one I wasn't necessarily expecting him to make, you know, that, you know, without sort of talking about which side of the political aisle you might be on, there's nothing wrong with, in the evening, just wanting a little bit of entertainment that is escapist and takes you out of the day. Tom's got a new talk show out called The Tom Green Farm, which you can watch now on Crave. It's also on YouTube, a bunch of interviews from it. Coming up, Tom's going to tell you exactly why he gave up on his life in Hollywood and moved back to rural Ontario. I feel like that's the cloud hanging in this conversation so far. Why did you do that? Plus, this is fun. You're going to hear another letter you sent in recommending an artist from your hometown across Canada that you want to hear on Q. You're going to hear the letter and the song. That's coming up on our new segment, Add It to the Q. It's after this on Q.
2: Good morning, I'm Elise Skura, and here's an update from the CBC Ottawa newsroom. A key trade deadline is fast approaching. The stakes for CUSMA are high, and many business and labor groups say they are optimistic, but also anxious. Canadian negotiators have been clear they don't see July 1st as a hard deadline. They say talks can continue past Wednesday. Meanwhile, Premier Doug Ford is making another trip south to talk trade. Friends and family of Shannon Jean Hickey gathered in Gatineau yesterday to remember a woman they describe as kind and generous. She was found dead in a Hull apartment in May. Police believe the 30-year-old woman was killed by her partner, Tien Quan Vu, who then took his own life. And Ontario Provincial Police are investigating a vehicle fire in Kemptville. The fire forced the closure of a parking lot reserved for carpooling at the intersection of Highway 416 and Rideau River Road.
3: Now here is your weather forecast for Ottawa. Sunny today, becoming a mix of sun and cloud near noon. The high 30 degrees. With the humidity, though, it'll feel closer to 32. The UV index very high. Clear skies tonight with some increasing cloudiness overnight. The low 18 degrees. Tomorrow, mainly cloudy, but a 40% chance of showers and the risk of a thunderstorm. The high 29 degrees. The humidex at 38. The UV index high and the low 22 degrees.
1: I'm Tom Power. You're listening to Q. Stick around in just a couple of minutes. You're going to hear some new songs from Canadians I bet you haven't heard before. Our Add It to the Q segment is coming up. You sent in artists from your hometown across Canada that you think deserve to be heard on the CBC. That's coming up in just a couple of minutes. But first, you're in the middle of my conversation with the comedian Tom Green. Tom is from Ottawa. If you know him, you know him from having this sort of wild

0: nice.
1: You know, I'm having a hard time accessing these emotions, but I'm going to be gone for a few weeks.
0: I know. I'm trying not to get sad.
1: I know. I'm going to miss you and Psalm so much and coming in here every day. But we got some great guest hosts coming up, right?
0: We have great guest hosts coming.
1: Ali Hassan's going to be here. Yep. Garvia Bailey's.
0: Yep. Talia
1: Schlanger's going to be here.
0: Yeah. Joe Deacon.
1: You're not going to miss me at all. I'll be back before you know it.
0: It's just nice to say. Yeah. No, I'm kidding. Of course I'm going to miss you.
1: I'm going to miss you too, Glory. And thank you so much to everybody for listening to this. I'll be back in late August. I mean, that's all there is to it. That is it for Q Today. Tomorrow on the show, Deborah Cox is one of the most celebrated voices in Canadian music with a career that spans chart-topping hits and multiple Grammy nominations. She'll be here to tell you about starting out as a backup singer for Celine Dion and now singing one of Celine's biggest hits in a new big Broadway smash hit. If you want to get in touch with us, as Glory mentioned, q@cbc.ca. I want to thank so much the team here at Q for an excellent season, and my deepest appreciation to everyone here for making it sound like I know what I'm talking about at all. And I want to thank you for listening, because if it wasn't for you listening to this, I wouldn't have socks, I tell you that much. We'll see you soon. Not that soon. Later on.
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5: A new museum devoted entirely to animation just opened in Annecy, France. And an important part of its permanent collection includes films and artifacts from the National Film Board of Canada. You're going to hear from an Oscar-nominated animator all about the new exhibit.
6: This is CBC News. Good morning. It's mainly sunny and 24 degrees in Ottawa. I'm Elise Skura, and here's the latest from the CBC Ottawa newsroom. The family of a 13-year-old Ottawa girl who was fatally injured on a chairlift in Western Quebec is speaking out publicly for the first time. Megan Bell's clothing was caught in February on a ski lift at Wakefield Centre Village. Police say people tried to rescue her but couldn't, so she was brought back down on the lift, and when she reached the bottom, she wasn't breathing. She died 4 days later. Jenny Bell is Megan's mother. She says the family knows what happens but does not understand why.
7: We have questions about the emergency response that day, what rescue options were available, what equipment or training and protocols existed, and how the decisions were made in the moment that day.
6: The co-owner and general manager of Centre Village declined to be interviewed. In an emailed statement, he tells CBC that the ski hill is committed to learning from whatever investigations reveal. You can read more about Megan Bell on our website at cbc.ca/Ottawa. Businesses and organized labor groups in Ontario are watching an upcoming trade checkpoint with a mix of hope and anxiety. With the CUSMA deadline just days away, Premier Doug Ford is setting off on his third trip this month to talk trade with U.S. lawmakers. Queen's Park reporter Sean Jeffords has more.
8: My advice has been stay calm, hold the line. Don't lose your nerve.
9: Unifor's Lana Payne on Wednesday's CUSMA deadline. The union president says she, like many Canadians, is watching the trade talks closely. Those talks come more than a year and a half after Trump imposed punishing tariffs on Canada. Payne says the stakes are high.
8: The auto industry cannot be surrendered in these talks.
9: The trade agreement is up for mandatory review this year, and Canadian negotiators have been clear. They don't see July 1st as a hard deadline. The text of the deal says it's the date to approve a renewal or signal intention to exit, which could take years. Ontario Chamber of Commerce CEO Daniel Tisch says getting the deal right is key.
10: There are three things that are critical. It should be stable. It should be trilateral. It should be rules-based.
9: The deadline comes as Premier Doug Ford makes his third trip to the U.S. this month to talk trade.
11: And I can tell you what people want, what businesses want. They want certainty.

0: Canada and Mexico would like to continue CUSMA for another 16 years. The U.S. position has appeared to lean towards annual review of the agreement. Sean Jeffords, CBC News, Toronto.
1: Wildfires are forcing a mass evacuation in the Northwest Territories. The village of Fort Simpson is under a local state of emergency. Its 1,300 residents were told to leave last night. There are no more flights out of the village, so residents are being directed to Yellowknife, a seven-hour drive away, including a ferry over the Liard River. Fort Simpson Mayor Les Wright says help is available to residents around the clock.
2: The ferry's on 24-hour service, so there's no panic, right? So not everybody has to be on the first ferry. If we continue the way we're going, we're going to be orderly and safe, and it's going great right now from what I see.
1: The flames are 7 kilometers away from the village. Fort Simpson is already reeling from a tragedy this past Wednesday when 3 people died in a plane crash fighting a different wildfire. A 4.6 magnitude aftershock shook the capital of Venezuela this morning. There were no immediate reports of damage. It comes less than a week after last week's two deadly earthquakes. More than 1,400 people are confirmed dead with thousands still missing. Rescue efforts continue despite fading hope of finding more survivors. People are using shovels, picks, and their bare hands to dig through the rubble. Heavy equipment is not available in many of the devastated regions. And that is your CBC News to this hour. Stay tuned to CBC Radio 1. Now here is your weather forecast for Ottawa. Sunny today, becoming a mix of sun and cloud near noon. The high 30 degrees. With the humidity, though, it'll feel closer to 32. The UV index very high. Clear skies tonight with some increasing cloudiness overnight. The low 18 degrees. Tomorrow, mainly cloudy, but a 40% chance of showers and the risk of a thunderstorm. The high 29 degrees. The humidex at 38. The UV index high and the low 22 degrees.
3: So if you watched James Gunn's reboot of Superman last year, you would have met Superman's little cousin, Supergirl. She kind of drunkenly stumbles in at the end of the movie, teasing what's to come from the new Supergirl movie. Well, the Supergirl movie arrived, and to say that it kind of stumbled at the box office is a bit of an understatement. I'm Rad Simonblaze, sitting in for Elamine Abdel-Mahmoud. This is Commotion. Jackson Weaver, Sonya Ballantyne, they're here to get into this with me. Welcome back to Commotion, y'all.
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3: Hey, listen, we are going to get into whether Supergirl deserved better, but let's kick things off with this.
5: Here's the thing. My cousin and I have very different ideas about what it means to be a hero. He sees the good in everyone. And I see the truth.
3: So that trailer actually did get me kind of jazzed for this movie. You know? Jackson, I mean, listen, we're hearing Millie Alcock as Supergirl in that trailer, and she is setting herself apart from Superman. What do you think people should know about this version of Supergirl going into this?
6: I've talked about this a bit, and I've been trying to winnow down this synopsis because it's kind of complex. I mean, Superman, alien from Krypton, leaves a dying planet, crash lands on Earth as a baby. Everyone loves him. Yellow Sun makes him super powered. And in this universe, because I know the comics continuity is different, another life ship was blasted off from Krypton right before or right after, actually, now. It exploded. This one holds Supergirl, Kara Zor-El, except in this universe, she's a little bit older, a teen, young 20s-ish, when she lands on Earth. And because of that, she like remembers her family. She remembers everything she's lost. She can't really connect with all the nice citizens of Metropolis quite as easily. So when this movie begins, Superman is off being super charismatic, awesome, good, innocent, moral, all that good stuff. Supergirl is burdened by trauma, can't connect to those around her, is off planet in another galaxy, solar system, I think, where there is not a yellow sun. She's not super powered, so she can drink and get drunk, do a pub crawl of the galaxy. There is an evil generic bad guy by the name of Krem with a poison that shoots her super dog. Ticking clock ensues. He has the only antidote to save that dog. Along the way, she picks up a sad-eyed orphan girl named

0: It's 11:30. I'm Trevor Pritchard with the latest from the CBC Ottawa newsroom. Businesses and labor groups in Ontario are watching with both anxiety and hope as a key trade moment arrives this week. The Canada-US-Mexico Agreement on Trade, or CUSMA, is officially up for review on July 1st. It comes as Premier Doug Ford sets off in his third trip to the U.S. in less than a month to meet with lawmakers. A prolonged period of very hot weather is set to descend on eastern Ontario and western Quebec. Daily highs in Ottawa should hover around the 30-degree mark, at least until the weekend. Environment Canada says people should check in on family, friends, and neighbors who are at high risk from heat, especially if they live alone. And the Ontario province is creating a new licensing system for Ontario's anglers and hunters. Fish Hunt On will launch early next year. The government says it will provide, quote, more convenient and flexible ways for people to access licensing services, including via a new mobile app. More news at noon here on CBC Radio 1. And here's the weather forecast for Ottawa. Today, a mix of sun and cloud with a high of 30, humidex 32, UV index 9 or very high. Tonight, clear skies with increasing cloudiness after midnight and a low of 18. Tomorrow, mainly cloudy with a chance of showers plus a risk of a thunderstorm. High tomorrow, 29, humidex 38, UV index 7 or high. Cloudy on Tuesday night with a chance of showers and a low of 22. And then for Wednesday, a mix of sun and cloud with a chance of showers. The high is 33.
1: This is what summer basketball sounds like in Canada.

Welcome to Because News. I'm your boy, Andrew Fung, sitting in for Gavin on the season finale. And I'm here with Mamdani's chosen slate of panelists. Let's meet this week's panel. Like a UK citizen, she's proven herself ungovernable. She will not be tamed. It's Jan Caruana.

Juana and Rebecca Kohler. Because News is written and produced by Elizabeth Bowie, Andrew Fung, David Carroll, Phil Lung, and Shanna Williamson. This week, they had help from Jenna O'Connor, Diana Markulin, Aaron Conway, Bronwyn Page, Chris Lyons, and our recording engineer, Paul.

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1: Feel that? 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And it's back on CBC Gem, with six fierce clubs battling all season long for glory. From coast to coast, Canada's first professional women's soccer league is bringing the heat. 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
3: Oh my God, that was so exciting. I'm not joking, that was so exciting.
2: Why are you watching now? Next.
4: This is CBC News. Good afternoon. It's 12 o'clock, sunny and 26 degrees in Ottawa. I'm Trevor Pritchard with the latest from the CBC Newsroom. Ottawa police are in the middle of an investigation this hour at a home in Findlay Creek. They say people in the Mandeville Crescent area should expect more police officers than normal in the area. They haven't said why they're on scene, but they do say there's no threat to public safety. Donations are already rolling in for the renovation of 24 Sussex Drive. Prime Minister Mark Carney announced last week that the revamp of the derelict Ottawa mansion would be done through a design contest of Canadian firms. It will be funded by donations from the public. Teresa Marquez is the president and CEO of the Rideau Hall Foundation. It's handling the fundraising, but wasn't officially going to launch its campaign until the end of summer or early fall. But Marquez says in the 48 hours since Carney's announcement, they've already had a few hundred donations.
5: It is going to require some larger gifts to kind of get us to the finish line of this goal. But even before we have kind of formally launched this campaign in earnest, we've seen this outpouring of support from really every region of the country over the past weekend. And truly it is kind of gifts of all sizes, which has just been really heartening to see.
4: Marquez says the goal of the campaign will be set at $50 million. 24 Sussex is supposed to house Canada's prime ministers, but it sat empty for more than a decade. One Ottawa city councillor is worried that a new fast food drive-thru could cause traffic disruptions. Orleans South Navan councillor Catherine Kitts voiced those concerns after the chain Chick-fil-A opened a new location last week on Innes Road. Kitts says she saw similar issues with a popular car wash in the area, where lineups of cars spilled onto the busy arterial street and caused safety concerns.
6: That's the kind of thing that I think as a city we need to look at, is where do we give permissions to drive-thrus, and is that appropriate given their proximity to major arterial roads? So those are the types of things I think city staff will be reviewing, where they're located, where the entrances and exits are like, because, you know, these businesses become a victim of their own success.
4: Another city councillor, Lane Johnson, has asked the city to review its policies around drive-thrus, but Kitts says that likely won't happen until 2028. A French language spelling error on a sign put up by the Centertown Business Improvement Area is generating some strong reactions. The signs were installed this past weekend and were meant to advertise the BIA's Uncommon Spaces Initiative, three outdoor public spaces for various art and community gatherings. But the grammatical area had some doing a double take. Natalia Goodwin explains.
7: At the heart of the story is one letter. L. On the French section, it was left out of the word public, meaning it read as something very different, translating to pubic spaces. It may have garnered a few giggles, but it's not a laughing matter for Stephanie Plante, the liaison counselor for the City of Ottawa's French Language Services Advisory Committee.
8: It's just unfortunate that, you know, French is always a translation. It's never equal, or it's never seen as something to be valued. And I'm just surprised because there are Francophones in this area.
7: The posters were visible in several locations along Bank Street on Saturday.

0: By Sunday, the French had been removed. They were meant to promote the Centretown BIA's Public Squares program. But Louis Auquin, president of Auquin Strategy and Communication, says it's a bad look.
1: It's a very little error, but this little error sends a very big message. And the message is, we didn't take the time to make sure we communicate well with you.
0: In a statement, the Centretown BIA says it was an unintentional translation error and that they take responsibility for it, and says as soon as the error was noticed, immediate steps to correct it were made and that a new version will be posted. Natalia Goodwin, CBC News, Ottawa.
2: And big changes are coming to auto insurance policies in Ontario. Starting July 1st, drivers will have the choice to opt in or out of certain optional benefits. While it may save you some money, some experts say drivers should be aware of the risks of lesser coverage. Mercedes Gaston Bide reports.
3: Nobody likes paying for auto insurance. Everybody wants to pay the least amount as possible.
4: Insurance broker Lance Miller gets the appeal of lower premiums. He says Ontarians could soon save a couple hundred dollars a year if they opt for the lowest possible accident benefits. Starting July 1st, the province is making good on a 2022 campaign promise by making a number of accident benefits optional. That includes things like income replacement and death benefits. Only medical, rehabilitation, and attendant care benefits remain mandatory. But Miller says drivers should consider the long-term costs.
3: If you opt out of funeral expenses, $30, $50 charge annually. If there's a funeral, those cost tens of thousands of dollars.
4: The changes also impact uninsured non-drivers, like pedestrians and cyclists. Previously entitled to full statutory benefits, they'll now only get the new minimum standard.
5: Many people don't drive in major cities across Ontario. It's going to be a real hit.
4: Injury lawyer Dave Shelnut says non-drivers should check their private or workplace plans to cover the gap. Policies stay the same unless you opt to change them, so contact your broker to discuss your options. Mercedes Gaston Bide, CBC News, Toronto.
2: 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And a quick look at weather today in Ottawa. A mix of sun and cloud with a high of 30, humidex 32. Tonight, clear skies with increasing cloudiness after midnight and a low of 18.

0: well, this might be different.
1: It's different because we're all standing together. We're all coming together. There's little children watching the games, and they seem to be enthused. It's giving everybody excitement, a purpose to go on and try something new and different. And, you know, soccer hasn't really been predominant on TV as far as I'm concerned, but I think it's going to go. I think it's going to go, and there's going to be young generations coming out of this.
0: Glenda, I want to thank you so much. Nico Cardarelli, a final thought from you. We have about 30 seconds left, but go ahead. Tell us what you think.
2: Yeah, listen, I am so proud of this squad and proud of the way the country has gotten behind the Canadian men's national team at this historic World Cup. Whatever happens going down the road, you have to hold your head up high and be proud of the performance and the resolve that this group has played with. They've overcome adversity. They've been written off at times. They've battled through very serious injuries, and they've always come out stronger. So, whatever happens in that next match between Netherlands and Morocco, whichever one Canada faces off against, hold your head high, cheer loud, and be proud to be Canadian, because those guys are playing for the Maple Leafs.
0: Nico Cardarelli, sportscaster living here in the GTA. Coming up, The Gardening Show. And stand by. Paul Zammit is standing by to hear your questions. 1-888-817-8995. We'll be right back to hear your calls in 90 seconds.
3: Good afternoon. It's 12:30. I'm Trevor Pritchard with the latest from the CBC Ottawa newsroom. Hundreds of donations from across the country have already been flooding in to restore 24 Sussex Drive. That's according to the Rideau Hall Foundation, which is overseeing the campaign to fix up the dilapidated home for Canada's prime ministers. Mark Carney announced the fundraising plan Friday for the mansion, which has sat empty for more than a decade. Ottawa police are in the scene of investigation in Findlay Creek this hour. They say people in the Mandeville Crescent area should expect a higher than usual police presence. They haven't said why they're there, but they do say there's no public safety risk. And the new temporary home of the Ontario Science Centre has officially opened at Toronto's Harbourfront Centre. The province abruptly closed the Science Centre in East Toronto in the summer of 2024, citing an engineering report that found deficiencies with the roof. A new permanent facility is being built at Ontario Place. More news at 1 here on CBC Radio 1. And here's the weather forecast for Ottawa. Today, a mix of sun and cloud with a high of 30, humidex 32, UV index 9 or very high. Tonight, clear skies with increasing cloudiness after midnight and a low of 18. Tomorrow, mainly cloudy with a chance of showers plus a risk of a thunderstorm. High tomorrow, 29, humidex 38, UV index 7 or high. Cloudy on Tuesday night with a chance of showers and a low of 22. And then for Wednesday, a mix of sun and cloud with a chance of showers. The high is 33.

0: sleeves.
1: Paul Zammit, thank you as usual. We'll see you next week.
0: Looking forward to it, Amanda. Stay cool, everyone, yeah, and drink lots.
1: Happy Canada Day to you, Paul. Paul Zammit is Ontario Today's expert gardener. He's a professor of horticulture and environmental studies at Niagara College. Thank you also to sports broadcaster Nico Cardarelli, who joined us in our first half-hour discussion. Ontario Today airs every weekday at noon on CBC Radio 1. You can

0: concert featuring performances by Bare Naked Ladies, Alessia Cara, Beatrice Deer and Sylvia Cloutier, Dominique Fizamet, The Tragically Hip's Paul Angua, and more, including fireworks lighting up the night sky over the Capitol. Celebrate your Canada July 1st, everywhere you get CBC. Coming up after the CBC News, it's The Next Chapter with Antonio Michael Downing.
1: In the run-up to Canada Day, two super readers recommend two Canadian classics that they know and love. And they also shout out to two contemporary books that they believe are destined for classic status.
2: This is CBC News. Good afternoon. It's 1 o'clock, mainly sunny and 27 degrees in Ottawa. I'm Trevor Pritchard with the latest from the CBC Newsroom. The RCMP is now in charge of the search for six missing people after a chartered boat sank in BC's Georgia Strait yesterday. Four people have been rescued. The military launched a massive search after local boaters saw people floating in the water without life jackets. Brian Angus and Dorothy Stouffer say they spotted five people from their sailboat.
3: So we kept circling with the dinghy and managed to get three of them.
4: I directed them to swim to the dinghy line and then to try and climb onto the dinghy or hang on to it.
3: When we initially saw the sight of five,
4: we lost sight of the other two.
3: We decided to just go for the three that were closer together. That's the decision, a hard one we had to make.
2: BC Emergency Health Services say one of those rescued is in critical condition. The RCMP says the cause and circumstances of the incident are under investigation. The U.S. says it has cut a deal with Iran to stand down over the Strait of Hormuz. Both sides have been exchanging fire in the region over recent days, with each accusing the other of violating the ceasefire. Crystal Gamansing has more from Jerusalem.
5: Well, a U.S. official widely quoted in news cover says both sides have agreed to stand down and focus on talks. It's worth noting that has not been confirmed by Iran. Now, those technical discussions are set to resume Tuesday, according to Pakistan. The focus is expected to be on keeping the Strait of Hormuz open and ending flare-ups like the ones that resulted in strikes and counterstrikes over the weekend. Meanwhile, Iran and Oman today have sat down for a joint committee meeting on the Strait of Hormuz. That's according to Iran's deputy foreign minister. A route near Oman's border has been used to move vessels through the strait. Iranian officials, including the foreign minister, have stated that ships can only use its route. Controlling the strait is Iran's biggest and most effective bargaining chip, and maintaining that leverage is critical for Iran. Crystal Gamansing, CBC News, Jerusalem.
2: The U.S. Supreme Court is issuing a flurry of decisions today as its term nears its end. The court rejected a push by President Donald Trump's lawyers to throw out a jury finding that he sexually abused writer E. Jean Carroll in the mid-1990s. The court also refused to let Trump fire Federal Reserve Governor Lisa Cook. That decision preserves the independence of the U.S. Central Bank, but the court did rule the president could fire the heads of other federal agencies. Now to Europe, where a lengthy heat wave is showing signs of finally letting up after several days of record high temperatures this weekend. In France, the heat is being blamed for more than 1,000 deaths. Anna Cunningham has more.
6: In France, the government faces questions over its preparedness. Mortuaries in the capital, Paris, are reportedly overwhelmed with limited storage space for bodies in cold rooms. Speaking about the Paris region, Laurent Nunez, the French Interior Minister, admits that in funeral homes, the Île-de-France region is under particular strain. He says resources are being extended. Nunez argues they have implemented lessons learned from the deadly heat wave of 2003 that claimed some 15,000 lives. According to Public Health France, 85% of deaths reported since June 20th have been from those aged 65 and over. As the red heat alert is due to end today in France, government officials there are holding a crisis meeting on what lessons can be learned to help in any future heat wave. Anna Cunningham, CBC News, London.
2: And finally, Tom Sidon, a cabinet minister under Prime Minister Brian Mulroney during the Oka crisis, who later helped to establish Nunavut, has died. His daughter, Katie Sidon Karn, confirmed his death yesterday. She says one of his proudest accomplishments was working to secure the Nunavut Land Settlement Agreement that quite literally put Nunavut on the map. Sidon was also Canada's Minister of Indian Affairs during the July 1990 Oka crisis that arose from a protest to stop a golf course from expanding onto ancestral

0: That was Alberta's Bretton Rose with Wild West. I'm Antonio Michael Downing. You're listening to The Next Chapter. We'll be back after this break for news and for weather.
1: It's 1:30. I'm Trevor Pritchard with the latest from the CBC Ottawa newsroom. Ontario Provincial Police are investigating a death near Kempville. They were called this morning to a carpool parking lot near Highway 416 after getting reports a vehicle was on fire. The lot near the 416 and Rideau River Road remains closed for the investigation. Ottawa police are unseen at a home in Findlay Creek this afternoon. They haven't shared publicly why they're there, but they say there's no risk to the public. People in the Mandeville Crescent area should expect a higher than normal police presence. And Canadians are already chipping in for a national fundraiser to bring 24 Sussex Drive back to glory. The Rideau Hall Foundation is overseeing the campaign and says hundreds of donations came in over the weekend. The 19th century mansion in New Edinburgh is supposed to house Canada's prime ministers, but it's been empty for more than a decade. More news at 2 here on CBC Radio 1, 91.5 FM in Ottawa. News anytime, online. And here's the weather forecast for Ottawa. Today, a mix of sun and cloud with a high of 30, humidex 32, UV index 9 or very high. Tonight, clear skies with increasing cloudiness after midnight and a low of 18. Tomorrow, mainly cloudy with a chance of showers plus a risk of a thunderstorm. High tomorrow, 29, humidex 38, UV index 7 or high. Cloudy on Tuesday night with a chance of showers and a low of 22. And then for Wednesday, a mix of sun and cloud with a chance of showers. The high is 33.

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0: This is CBC News. Good afternoon. It's 2 o'clock, mainly sunny and 28 degrees in Ottawa. I'm Trevor Pritchard with the latest from the CBC Newsroom. We begin in Venezuela, where rescuers have pulled a man from rubble more than 100 hours after he was trapped. Onlookers cheer on as emergency workers carry the 21-year-old man out on a gurney. Many international teams are now on the ground, but the chances of finding survivors are dwindling. Residents desperate to dig their loved ones out are using crowbars, mallets, and their bare hands. Last week's earthquake has killed nearly 1,500 people, and that number is expected to rise. A shooting in northern Germany has killed 6 people and injured several others. It happened near a youth welfare center in the city of Stade, near Hamburg. All the victims were adults, most of them women. Police have arrested 3 people, including the suspected shooter. A motive is unclear. Mass shootings are rare in Germany, with the country enforcing some of the tightest gun laws in Europe. Australia is stepping up its crackdown on social media companies after evidence that many teens are able to bypass the country's age limit of 16. Tech companies are accused of not stopping that, so Communications Minister Annika Wells has a warning.
1: We are not stopping. Every effort you make to frustrate these laws will be met with our efforts to make these laws work. Today, we are giving the eSafety Commissioner more robust powers to investigate your conduct. And we are ramping up fines to $99 million.
0: Australia's communications regulator is targeting TikTok, Google's YouTube, Snapchat, and Meta, the owner of Facebook and Instagram. The country's social media law is being emulated by several countries, including Canada. An exodus is underway today in the Northwest Territories. A village of Fort Simpson and its 1,300 residents ordered to evacuate because of an approaching wildfire. Kate Kyle has that story.
2: The city of Yellowknife said it's getting ready to welcome evacuees, providing temporary lodging and reception.
3: We can see the smoke from the community.
2: Les Wright is the mayor of Fort Simpson.
4: I've given people rides to the evac center. I have helped people with air pressures in their tires. If we continue the way we're going, we're going to be orderly and safe.
2: An evacuation flight brought some residents to Yellowknife late last night, including elders and those who couldn't drive. Forrest Tower is an NWT fire information officer.
5: No real quick, simple way that people can just pick up and drive away.
2: The village of Fort Simpson also declared a local state of emergency on Sunday evening. The gas stations will remain open and the ferry is running 24 hours so people can drive out. Kate Kyle, CBC News, Yellowknife.
0: Team Canada is about to enter uncharted territory at the World Cup when the men's team plays its next knockout match on Saturday. But for now, Canadians are celebrating the player who kept their dream alive. Jamie Strachan has that story.
6: It was a goal that set off celebrations across the country. Stefan Eustachio's deft strike in the dying moments sealed Canada's place in the final 16 teams at the World Cup. It's a moment he's been preparing for all his life, says his brother Mauro.
7: He's someone that he likes the pressure. He puts his chest out when he wants to fight and he wants to obviously, you know, do his country proud.
6: Eustachio grew up in Leamington, Ontario to Portuguese parents. He moved back to Portugal when he was 7 and eventually played professionally there. But his Canadian roots were always strong. It's been an emotional few years leading up to this goal. Eustachio lost both of his parents within a year. Both were on his mind during his post-game interview with TSN.
8: Everything I do is for my family, for my parents, for my girlfriend, for my daughter, for all of them.
6: Canada faces the winner of today's Morocco-Netherlands game next Saturday. Jamie Strachan, CBC News, Toronto.
0: And in other knockout games today at the World Cup, Brazil and Japan are currently on the pitch. Japan has a 1-0 lead, while Germany takes on Paraguay later this afternoon. And that is your CBC News this hour. For news throughout the day and night, you can stay tuned to CBC Radio 1 or visit our website, cbc.ca/Ottawa. And here's the weather forecast for Ottawa. Today, a mix of sun and cloud with a high of 30, humidex 32, UV index 9 or very high. Tonight, clear skies with increasing cloudiness after midnight and a low of 18. Tomorrow, mainly cloudy with a chance of showers plus a risk of a thunderstorm. High tomorrow, 29, humidex 38, UV index 7 or high. Cloudy on Tuesday night with a chance of showers and a low of 22. And then for Wednesday, a mix of sun and cloud with a chance of showers. The high is 33.

Hi there, I'm Alan Neal, and this is All in a Day. Coming up, the anger is growing in Venezuela as people there say the government is failing them in search and rescue efforts after last week's devastating earthquakes. We're going to speak with a reporter on the ground there. That's coming up later on All in a Day. There were, of course, also no shortage of celebrations this weekend after Canada discovered a historic World Cup knockout match victory. We're going to break down that moment, talk about what Canada faces next, and talk to fans from some of the countries who have already been sent home. If this describes you and you want to share your feelings, all in a day at cbc.ca. Plus, you scroll through social media, you are likely going to get hit with ads promising low T fixes. Health contributor Dr. Iris Gorfinkel joins us after 3:30 to break down what testosterone offers and who might benefit. But first, we'll hear from a summer camp in Ottawa that claims to be able to teach your kid to spit rhymes like dimes. It's Rap Camp. Plus, Blue Rodeo talks about being recorded at Massey Hall, and the All in a Day Book Club records at Club Saw. All coming up on All in a Day.

0: listening to us on 91.5 in Ottawa, Gatineau, 107.5 in Kingston, and Trevor Pritchard joining us from the CBC Ottawa News Desk.
1: Alan, a major investigation is underway in Eastern Ontario today into the deaths of two boys and their father. The bodies of the boys, aged 7 and 12, were found at a home in Ottawa's Findlay Creek neighborhood this morning, while their father was found dead in a vehicle fire near Campville. Police say it appears to be a case of murder-suicide. Donations are already rolling in for the renovation of 24 Sussex Drive. Prime Minister Mark Carney announced the plans Friday to revamp the derelict mansion, which is intended to be home to Canada's prime ministers. The foundation overseeing the fundraising campaign says they got hundreds of donations on the weekend. French language advocates are criticizing one local BIA for an unfortunate typo on their signs. The signs were meant to promote a public space initiative, but the L was left out of the French version of public. The BIA says it was entirely unintentional and the signs are now down. And big changes are coming to Ontario's auto insurance regime. Starting on Canada Day, drivers will be able to opt in or out of certain benefits. Experts are warning that while you might save money, you might also put yourself at greater risk. Those stories and more from the local newsroom, Alan, when I'm back here at 3:30.
0: Thanks very much, Trevor. Doug Hempstead's in, taking a look at the roads and the weather. Hello there.
2: Hello. Well, it's not, you know, too hot now, but it's going to be.
0: It looks a little bit scary in terms of the heat coming down the car.
2: I got like in-laws visiting from BC, and my air conditioning went yesterday. But it was a simple fix, and I knew a guy who knew a guy that came within 40 minutes or whatever. I was lucked out, and $150 fix, and
0: back in action.
2: But yeah, because it's going to get hot. Like, there's a special weather statement in effect for Maniwaki already, and it's always, like anybody knows, it's like a bellwether, right? It's a place that warns us about what's coming before anywhere else does. So the special weather statement in Maniwaki is for hot and humid weather from Wednesday to Saturday, and those days it says that the actual temperature is going to be 30 to 33 Celsius, but the humidex is going to be 40 to 44. And then here's the really tough news is, you know, at night you don't get any break from this because it's going to be on or around 20 degrees every night and in that period as well. So it's not going to, you're not going to, you know, oh, let's just wait for nightfall and it'll finally be, no, it's not going to be. And it's hot today as well. It's pretty much 30 everywhere. It's 30 here in Ottawa, partly cloudy at the airport, but certainly very sunny here downtown. Their humidex is sort of, you know, negligible here. It's 33, so it kind of is what it feels like what it actually is. It's going to get down to 18 tonight. So again, not a real cool-off tonight, but 18 degrees, a few clouds overnight. Same story in Kingston. It's still a bit cooler there by 2 degrees. It's 28 in Kingston, going down to 18. In Cornwall, it's 29, going down to 17. Clear skies overnight in Cornwall, but partly cloudy in Kingston. In Belleville and Trenton, it's 29, cloudy there as well, going down to 18, with a 40% chance of rain in Belleville and Trenton. I bet they're hoping that that's a strong 40. In Pembroke and Petawawa, it's 30, just like Ottawa, mostly sunny, mainly sunny there in CFP Petawawa specifically, where the observation was made, going down to 17 with a 40% chance of rain. Maniwaki, where that special weather statement is for Wednesday through Saturday for hot and humid weather, like, you know, dangerously so, sounds like. Right now in Maniwaki, it's 30. It's going down to 15, partly cloudy skies overnight. So it's another one of those weeks, 2 weeks in a row, where we have a stat holiday right in the middle of the week. But unlike last week when it was Saint-Jean-Baptiste, this is an across-the-board stat holiday. So there's not much commuting that's going to be going on Wednesday, but there's going to be a whole heap of road closures. And they start, even though there's like the noon show at LeBreton Flats is noon to 1:30, and then the night show, is 8 to 10, followed by the fireworks. But the road closures actually start at 6 a.m. On Wednesday and will continue until 2 a.m. the following day. Essentially, you're looking at, from, you know, 6 o'clock in the morning on, everything north of Albert Street is like, nope, closed, including the Portage and Chaudière bridges. The Alexandra Bridge will also be closed, but just the Ottawa-bound traffic. And then, speaking of bridges, by 8 o'clock that night, they're also going to close the William Commanda Bridge. So if you're planning on, like, biking or walking over from Gatineau, if you got some connection not far from that bridge where you could park or whatever, or somebody you know, a friend, and you're planning on just walking across that bridge, better do it before 8, because they're going to close it. So, yeah, and then, you

0: You know, by 7 o'clock, like an hour earlier than that, they'll have essentially everything north of, I would say, Laurier or Alberton and Scott in Le Breton Flats, north of that. I would steer clear of that area, anything north of Somerset, really, and then anything west of Elgin or west of the canal, and anything east of Bayview, I would say it would be no. Transit is free, though, on Canada Day. And even if you live out in the far-flung sort of east or west, there are shuttle buses that bring you to the closest LRT station. So in the east or west, you know, Trim Road or Tunnies. And then you'll be able to head right downtown. Right now, like this week, because it is the stat in the middle of the week, a lot of folks are sort of extending that. So the commute this morning was just was a piece of cake. It's a bit busy on the eastbound 417 right now from just east of, just west of Carling all the way into about Park. Hunt Club Road seems to be about the ugliest thing right now. It's backed up westbound at Riverside, eastbound at Prince of Wales, and quite slow, both those places, and then really slow westbound approaching Woodruff. So really nasty there, and backed up eastbound on Hunt Club at Woodruff as well. So something funky happening there with the traffic signals at Hunt Club and Woodruff, because it's kind of slow all directions there. Something's happened. I don't know what it is. The commercial strip of Maryville Road, very slow as well, both directions, like southbound coming from Baseline, northbound coming from Hunt Club. Westbound Heron, Baseline, not so bad, but it's slow eastbound there. So going from Prince of Wales to Riverside. Why? I don't know. It's really slow there. Also quite busy on Riverside Drive coming down to Billings Bridge because of construction there. Slow coming down through Pleasant Park. Out in the east end, the highway is fine. The 417, no issues there. No problems on the 174 either going out to and through Orleans. The bridges between Ottawa and Gatineau all seem fine. And in Gatineau, it's just sort of busy on the eastbound 50 up to Bois-Lac-Lémy, and a bit busy as you're approaching Lady Aberdeen Bridge heading towards Grébert coming along Fournier. But otherwise, not too challenging. The busiest bridge right now is the Chaudière Bridge. But there's lots of hubbub and stuff going on around there anyway because of, you know, Canada Day celebrations coming up and then Blues Fest after that. So there's a lot of stage lights and porta potties and, you know, and fencing on trailers.
1: Yes.
0: That
1: yes.
0: kind of stuff. So
1: everything blocked. Yeah. All right.
0: All back right. with more Alan in 15 minutes.
1: Thanks very much, Doug. 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And seeing as we're talking about hot summer weather, let us go back in time 35 years, as much as I do not like to think that this is from 35 years ago, to these guys rapping and singing about summertime.

0: from, 35 years ago. That is painful to say. Summertime, DJ Jazzy Jeff and the Fresh Prince. Now, of course, it fits perfectly the vibe of outside right now. But it is also played today because it's one of the rhymes kids are going to be studying this summer at Bars Academy. That's Bars with a Z. A camp that's going to bring children who are between 8 and 12 together and teach them to express themselves through rap. Nicholas Poupineau is a musician here in Ottawa and is one half of the Bars Academy team. And Nicholas is with me in studio right now. Hello there.
1: Good afternoon. How are you doing?
0: I'm doing okay. Is summertime hard or easy to study in terms of the actual rap element that's in there?
1: So I think it's a little bit easier because the rhyming pattern of it is a little bit easier to follow, right? So there's a lot of theory behind music, of course. So yeah. You could speed it up, you could slow it down, but it's at a nice kind of smooth cadence. So when you listen to it, it's something that you could easily follow along.
0: So, for instance, like, it's late in the day and I ain't been on the court yet. You've got to, though, find the right cadence of what the emphasis you're going to put on each syllable, right?
1: Yeah, absolutely. And then as you think about it, it's late in the day and I ain't been on the court yet. You have a lot of time to be able to kind of fit more words into there if you want to keep building and go from there, right? So there's a lot to build on, whereas sometimes, you know, I've been asked to write some songs that are like, you have one line or one word or two words that you can say. So you got to say something impactful, not too long, not too short, the right syllables, those types of things. So it's a little bit more forgiving when you can be a little bit more long-winded, I find.
0: You got to get across in two words?
1: Sometimes. It all depends on the right moment. And actually, like, ad-libs and the things that go in the back of those songs, like, sometimes that's harder than actually writing the raps itself, you know?
0: Okay. I'm going to come back to that in a moment, but for 8 to 12 year olds,
1: yes,
0: learning rap, why is summertime a good place to start learning from?
1: Well, first and foremost, it's not very explicit, so it's like nice and friendly, you know, so it paints a nice clean environment for people, and it just shows you about rapping about your environment, right? Being in the environment, looking around you and seeing the things, and that's how I started rapping, is looking at the things around me, observing what's going on in my environment, and being able to kind of compute that back. So when I started rapping, it was more of a storytelling thing for me, so I would look at a situation, or I would kind of recant a situation, and I would start rapping about it and talk about it and build on that. So summertime is a great example of, like, if you close your eyes, and much like kids at bedtime, right, you close your eyes, it tells you a story. So, you know, for summertime, for instance, one of the things we'll do is we'll have the kids listen to the song, close their eyes, and draw us a picture of what they think the song sounds like.
0: Nice.
1: Yeah.
0: Do you keep lines like "Summer's a natural aphrodisiac" in there, or do you just kind of go by those?
1: We glaze over those. We glaze over those things.
0: He's saying something in here, never mind.
1: We glaze over those things for sure.
0: So what made you want to be doing like the rap camp for kids in terms of teaching kids how to express themselves?
1: Yeah, so a couple things is that, you know, I'm a girl dad, so my daughter is 9 years old. She'll be 10 shortly. And she's attended a lot of camps in summertime. And there's all sorts of camp, you know, soccer camp, swimming camp. There's a CSI forensics camp. There's all sorts of camps, but there wasn't anything that I really found that was in the same space. And music and hip hop is what I love. It's given me so much. It's given me community. And it's given me so many unique experiences in my life that I wouldn't otherwise experience had I, you know, fallen into rapping or fallen in love with rapping.

0: So it's something that was kind of in the back of my head for years, like, you know, we should do something with this, we should do something with this. And then I read a book by Rick Rubin about, you know, the circle of creativity, and if you don't take advantage of something that's kind of tickling you, somebody else will come out with it. Like, have you ever had an idea and you're like, oh, I want to do that, and you see a pop-up on TV and you're like, yeah, of course, you know, they're listening to me or whatever the case is. So it kept kind of coming up in my life, and I thought to myself, you know what, we just got to do this. So that's why we're starting with the pilot week, because to do something, you just sometimes have to do it, if that makes sense.
1: I mean, it's interesting, because I think just like singing can be daunting to people, poetry can be daunting to people, getting up on stage doing stand-up comedy could be daunting to people. What do you think scares people about rapping themselves? Not what they don't like about when there's some people who just, it's not their musical thing, like yeah. any musical genre is not somebody's thing. But in terms of they want to do it, mm-hmm. what scares people about, and kids in particular, what can be scary for them about the idea of rapping?
0: Yeah, so I think the number one thing is about creating a safe space, right? Uh-huh. And I think that's one thing that at Bars Academy we're uniquely really good at doing, is creating a safe space. A lot of times, and you see this with kids and even in adults, right? Everything that you want is just kind of on the other side of that, pushing through those feelings, right? So creating a safe environment where people feel supported and they feel like they can really go for something, because, you know, the kids use a word like cringe, oh, that's so cringe and this is cringe. I think there's a fear of being cringe, but the reality is that the only thing that's really cringe in life is if you don't fully commit to doing something. So if you do something kind of one toe in, one toe out, people will know that you're not really going for it, and we're going to create a space where, like, you know, on a daily basis, we're going to have a hype person of the day. So, like, did you encourage your peers? Did you hype them up when they're rapping? Did you kind of help them out and give them that encouragement? Because I think that's really important.
1: It also strikes me, like, the love of AI creation of things right now, and I'm assuming it's the same with rap. I know it's the same for music. You can open the right program and say, create me a 3.5 minute pop song with ukulele at the beginning, and that's really catchy, and it will.
0: Yeah.
1: And in fact, I know that people can do, add the rap bridge, and it adds the rap bridge.
0: For sure.
1: And that there, that expectation now of instantly delivering something quickly. And when you're scrolling through Instagram or YouTube, you're watching the finished sort of polished product without any of the work that went into that. Is that a challenging thing also to counter? Is that idea of the expectation that you don't have to work at a rhyme? You don't have to, that it's just, it's off the dome. It's just unnaturally. I mean, I know a lot of stuff does, once you're really good at it, it does start to come to you just quickly and off the dome. But the idea that actually this also requires work to be good at it.
0: Yeah, I think that there's something tangible that comes out of performing and being in these spaces, right? And I think that that's something that you can't really mimic in an AI environment or those types of things, is that ability to say, like, wow, I really did that, or I put that together, or I did those things. And I think it's important for people to slow down a little bit, especially when we're working with kids and we're talking about summer camps. I think it's really important to just take a moment, sit with it, and kind of build on those skills. And you'll start to realize that, like, you know, rap is everywhere around you, right? It's in everything that we do. If I see something in my head, oh, you know, that'd be a good metaphor, that's a good line, or something like that. And you start to see the world in a bit of a musical lens. And one of the things that we're trying to do is open kids' eyes to that and show them that they can be creative. But most importantly, like, for someone who doesn't have any rap or any music experience whatsoever, it's about finding that confidence and that ability to just, like, get up and do something, right? And in my life, you know, my professional 9-to-5, those types of things has helped me in ways that I can't even begin to express. Something goes wrong and I'm freestyling to solve a problem. If something happens over here, whatever the case may be, if somebody's late, I'm stalling and holding space and these types of things, right? So these skills are so transferable, and I think that showing different elements of how that looks around, it's not something that can be taught on a computer or something like that. You have to really feel it and be in the moment. And also, there's something that's really magical that happens, like a sharing of energy when you're making music together, that I think that you could put in prompts into AI things and you can use tools like that. But when you're sharing that energy in a room together, if you see a live performance, it just can't be replicated just yet.
1: When you're talking about the lyrics with kids, I think, like, a lot of, well, as in any musical genre, sometimes people pay attention to the lyrics and sometimes they don't. And sometimes there's we miss some of the political aspects or the socioeconomic aspects or the journalism in some ways that's being done in rap songs. Are you diving into that with kids too? And I'm not saying it is your responsibility to do that, because that's a lot to, but are you also analyzing some of the songs that are, or the raps that are out there?
0: The goal is more so freedom of expression and
1: getting them to be able to.
0: Giving kids an outlet to express themselves, right? And

0: I think that one thing that's a little challenging at times, and I see it with the kids that go to my daughter's school and friends, and you hear about it in kind of the, you know, the kids debrief and they have their tea at the end of the day. I think what you see is that they have a hard time expressing themselves or finding ways to express themselves. So, you know, somebody lashes out or they hurt somebody or whatever the case is. And it's like, if you have a place to go put that, you know, when I was a kid, it's like my parents like, you got to go do karate because you're fighting with your brother too much. So go do that. Find a way to channel that. And this is kind of another way to be able to do that and give these kids tangible skills to express themselves. How am I feeling today? And, you know, you hear about journaling a lot when people are going through stuff with mental health. But for me, it's like writing music and being able to express myself, or even being able to better appreciate music and listen to a song and be like, wow, this really resonates with how I'm feeling right now. It can help you through things, right? So giving kids the skills and the ability to do that and just be able to find that, I think is something that's really important that we're going to do.
1: So I show up, what would, if I'm 8 to 12, I'm not welcome right now, but if later, I'll be in the vintage version of Bars Academy. But is what does the average day look like for kids who are going?
0: So the number one thing that I found in terms of going to having my daughter attend many summer camps, we're going to have some good icebreakers to start to build some teamwork and those types of things. The kids are going to create a rap name for themselves. So, you know, kind of your alter ego or the person that you could kind of lean on if you're feeling nervous or that type of thing. Mm-hmm. And we're going to have a couple of crews and show people the importance of being a part of a team, right? And then we're going to do things like games where kids learn how to follow rhythm and how to follow rhyme and how to understand the beat and how to understand the 1, 2, 3, 4 and what does being on beat sound like to you. And then in the middle of the week, we're going to shift to writing a song together. So we're going to go through beat selection and kind of listen to a couple beats and see what resonates with the class. And then by the end of the week, we're going to have a pizza party. The parents will come in and we'll perform the song for the parents. And that will be kind of what the week looks like at Bars Academy. But we're going to do things like go outside every day, walk around, see the graffiti, go to the park and just glean inspiration off of everything, because again, like, inspiration comes from everywhere and rap comes from everywhere, right?
1: It'll be kind of awesome to see what the final results are going to be. So the number one thing to keep in mind for freestyling, what's the number one thing that you need to have?
0: The number one thing you need to have is confidence. So when it comes to freestyling, you can fake it until you make it. There's no problem whatsoever with that. And a lot of people do that. So, you know, you rely on words that you know how to rhyme with. So like if I told you to rhyme cat, you could rhyme cat with probably 20 things. So lean into that, right? So cat, something, something, something, something, another rhyme with cat, something, something, and then you'll start to pick it on and then shift it to other words that you know that have those same endings that you feel comfortable with.
1: Okay, so this is where it begins. So there are still a couple slots left. For July 20th to the 24th, for people who want to be part of Bars Academy's rap summer camp. If you're between 8 and 12 years old, you go to Bars Academy, and that is with a Z. So BARZ academy.com, and one of the guys running it, Nicholas Poupinot. Thanks so much for being here.
0: Thank you so much.
1: Today. Nicholas, musician here in Ottawa and one half of the Bars Academy team. Once again, summer camp goes from July 20th to the 24th, and for details, BARZacademy.com. Doug Hempstead in. Take a look at the roads.
2: Well, this is a huge power outage in the city of Ottawa. I was talking about some of those areas where I saw these weird slowdowns. Yeah, it's because there's like 31,000 Hydro-Ottawa customers without power. Oh, it's a huge area. So basically, it's kind of bound from like Prince of Wales in the east and then west all the way up to like the heart of Kanata. Barrhaven and all of Bell's Corners are included. It goes all the way down like the eastern edge of Stittsville and straight up a straight line like to Shirley's Bay. It's huge. Like down south, the southern part of this goes down almost like, well, down past Barnsdale. So it's a huge area. There are obviously a lot of intersections with traffic signals that are going to be affected. So to treat those as always stops. One of the worst things I'm seeing affected by this is Prince of Wales, which is an unmitigated disaster. So southbound from Mooney's Bay all the way down to southern Barrhaven. Hunt Club Road is awful, just stopped. Eastbound from just east of Greenbank all the way to the Rideau River. Lots of problems there because of that. I'm back with more after Trevor's newscast.
1: Okay, thanks very much, Doug. 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
3: This is CBC News. Good afternoon. I'm Trevor Pritchard with the latest from the CBC Ottawa newsroom. Ottawa police are investigating what they're calling a double murder-suicide. Two children were found dead inside a South Ottawa home this morning. Police say the children's father was later found dead just outside the city. As Rochelle El Soufi reports, investigators are piecing together a case that involves multiple crime scenes,

0: two police forces, and three deaths.
1: Ottawa police say officers were called to a home on Mandevilla Crescent for a wellness check around 10 this morning. Inside, they found two boys, ages 7 and 12, deceased. The Ontario Provincial Police are currently holding two scenes in eastern Ontario that are believed to be connected to this investigation. That includes a morning fire at a business in Iroquois. The second location, a carpool lot near Kempville, where police say the children's father was later found dead inside a burned vehicle. Police say the names of the deceased are not being released until the next of kin are notified. Investigators continue to examine the links between all three scenes. Police say there is no ongoing risk to the public. Rochelle El-Soufi, CBC News, Ottawa.
0: A 31-year-old Akwesasne man has pleaded guilty in the U.S. for his role in a human smuggling conspiracy that led to several deaths on the St. Lawrence River. The Department of Justice says Storm Delormier operated a boat for a smuggling group that illegally took people from Canada to northern New York State. According to court documents, Delormier was going to pick up a Romanian family in his boat late one night in March 2023. He launched into the water, but bad weather stranded him on St. Regis Island. The Justice Department says a different boat ended up picking up the family. It capsized, and the driver and all four members of the Romanian family died. Delormier pleaded guilty last week to conspiracy to commit alien smuggling and four counts of alien smuggling for financial gain. He's scheduled to be sentenced in October and could get up to 15 years in prison. Canadians are already throwing financial support behind the renovation plans for 24 Sussex Drive. Last week, Mark Carney unveiled his plans for a nationwide fundraiser to fix up the deteriorating Ottawa mansion meant to house Canada's prime ministers. The fundraising will be handled by the Rideau Hall Foundation. Its campaign was months away from launching, but it says it's already hundreds of donations have come in. Teresa Marquez is its president and CEO. She was surprised by that, but says it makes sense as a reaction to the issues with the current U.S. administration.
2: I think for a lot of Canadians, they do feel that it is a symbol of pride in the country, that it's a symbol of our sovereignty, and that it's a symbol of our identity. And I'm not sure that this kind of campaign or this kind of effort would have had the broad scale support necessarily 5 years ago, 3 years ago, 10 years ago.
0: Marquez says the campaign's target will be set at $50 million, though that may not be the final cost of rehabilitating 24 Sussex. Donations will only come from Canadian individuals, families, or foundations, and people can only give up to one-tenth of the final goal. 24 Sussex has sat empty for more than a decade. Signs put up by the Centretown BIA this weekend are drawing some criticism from French language advocates. They were designed to promote the Uncommon Spaces Initiative, three outdoor public spaces for various art and community gatherings. On the French version, the letter L was left out of the word public, rendering it as public and giving it a very different meaning. The posters were up along Bank Street on Saturday, though by yesterday they'd been removed. Rideau Vanier Councillor Stéphanie Plante is the liaison for the City of Ottawa's French Language Services Advisory Committee. She doesn't understand how this could have happened.
3: So I wasn't sure if it was like a publicity stunt to bring people to the event. But then I kept reading the whole poster and I thought, ooh, this is bad in general. Like the translations were bad. The phrasing was bad. I'm not a professional translator by any stretch of the imagination, but I do, when I get translations back, look them over. I have someone who is a native Francophone also look them over. So that way everything we're looking at least two or three sets of eyes on it.
0: In a statement, the Centretown BIA says it was an unintentional translation error and that they take full responsibility for it. They say a correct version will soon be put up. And big changes are coming to auto insurance policies in Ontario. Starting on Canada Day, drivers will have the choice to opt in or out of certain optional benefits. And while that may save you some money, some experts say drivers should be aware of the risks of lesser coverage. Mercedes' Gaston Bidet reports.
4: Nobody likes paying for auto insurance. Everybody wants to pay the least amount as possible.
5: Insurance broker Lance Miller gets the appeal of lower premiums. He says Ontarians could soon save a couple hundred dollars a year if they opt for the lowest possible accident benefits. Starting July 1st, the province is making good on a 2022 campaign promise by making a number of accident benefits optional. That includes things like income replacement and death benefits. Only medical, rehabilitation, and attendant care benefits remain mandatory. But Miller says drivers should consider the long-term costs.
4: If you opt out of funeral expenses, $30, $50 charge annually. If there's a funeral, those cost tens of thousands of dollars.
5: The changes also

0: impact uninsured non-drivers, like pedestrians and cyclists. Previously entitled to full statutory benefits, they'll now only get the new minimum standard.
1: Many people don't drive in major cities across Ontario. It's going to be a real hit.
0: Injury lawyer Dave Shelnut says non-drivers should check their private or workplace plans to cover the gap. Policies stay the same unless you opt to change them, so contact your broker to discuss your options. Mercedes Gastambide, CBC News, Toronto.
2: And that's the latest from the CBC Ottawa newsroom. And on that note, here's Doug with a look at the roads.
3: Well, it is pretty wretched out there, unexpectedly. With the stat hall in the middle of the week, you know, traffic volume should be lighter, and it was lighter this morning, and it probably would be this afternoon. But the problem that we're having is there's a huge power outage, a Hydro Ottawa outage affecting 31,000 customers, and it is an enormous area as well. So you're looking at an area sort of on the east side, like the length of Prince of Wales, and going right down into Barrhaven, including outages in pretty much all of Barrhaven, further south all the way down to just past Barnsdale. In the entirety of Bell's Corners is affected. Most of Hunt Club Road is affected. So the eastern, so the, you know, the east, west, the to the west, you sort of, the boundary is like along the eastern, just east of Stittsville. So it's, most of Stittsville is not affected, but straight up, it's the border goes, takes you right through the heart of Kanata, and then right up to about Shirley's Bay. So, you know, bound by the Ottawa River across the north side. So this is a huge, huge area that's taken in. So you'd a lot of traffic signals affected. So I'm seeing like Hunt Club Road between Greenbank and the golf course is really quite bad. Prince of Wales is just terrible from Mooney's Bay all the way right down to Merivale. Merivale Road as well, south of Hunt Club, quite bad. Everything in Barrhaven, particularly Greenbank, both directions converging on Fallowfield. Strandard doesn't look that bad. I'm not sure. I think sections of Strandard are okay, but north of there is bad. Bell's Corners is just stopped. There's Robertson Road, Moody in the intersection there near McDonald's, all that stopped because of the power outage. Also, like Shirley's Bay, as I mentioned, not only is it bad on Moody Drive near D&D because of the power outages, but there's also a pair of collisions, one on eastbound Carling as you're approaching Moody, and then one right on Moody itself, southbound, right in front of the sort of the most northern entrance to the D&D building. So that's not good. 417 heavy westbound from Parkdale right up to about Woodruff. Eastbound 417 busy from Maitland into about Parkdale. North Island Park Drive is busy approaching the Champlain Bridge. The bridges are mostly fine apart from the McDonald Cartier Bridge, which is quite slow going from Lowertown over to Gatineau. The eastbound 50 busy up to about Lac Leamy. Quite slow as well, approaching Lady Aberdeen Bridge on Fournier. Out in the east end, it's not so bad in the east end of Ottawa. This is more of a sort of like Rideau River west to, Bell's Corners, Kanata sort of problem, which is, you know, a really big part of the city, unfortunately. So pack your patience, treat those intersections as always stops, and just try to enjoy the sunshine and the CBC radio. Alan, I'm back with more in 20 minutes.
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2: That's right. 30 degrees out there right now. The humidex 33. Winds coming from the north-northwest at 5 kilometers an hour. Tonight, though, a low of 18. That is as cool as it's going to get. Then Tuesday, mainly cloudy. 40% chance of showers. Do have a risk of a thunderstorm tomorrow. UV index 8 or very high. Risk of a thunderstorm Tuesday night as well. Low of 23. And then Canada Day, high of 33. 40% chance of showers with a low of 23 again. In fact, looking through this week, yeah, low of 23 Tuesday, low of 23 Wednesday, low of 23 Thursday, low of 22 Friday. So hot is the name of the game.

0: 340 here on All in a Day. Testosterone is seeing a big boost since the U.S. Food and Drug Administration recently changed its stance on testosterone. T, as it's called, has gone from having black box warnings to being hailed as a cornerstone of preventive health. It is a shift that social media has embraced, sparking even greater interest. So joining us to explain the known benefits and harms of testosterone, our regular health contributor, Dr. Iris Gorfinkel, family physician and clinical researcher. Hello there.
1: A warm hello.

0: of two, Alan.
1: This cornerstone of preventive health is got to be the greatest title that I've seen on it yet. Let's start with what testosterone really does when we're talking, and what counts as low T as well.
0: All right. So what it does depends on the age. In utero, it helps turn embryos into boy fetuses. Throughout childhood, actually levels are similar in girls and boys. Enter puberty, boom, testosterone shoots up to 20 times. It's what makes the voice deepen, it's what's causing facial hair and muscles to grow, and it causes the testicles to mature and produce sperm. Levels typically peak by the time a boy turns 19 or 20, and levels remain high until 30, after which it starts to drop by about 1% per year. So by the time he reaches 60, those testosterone levels have gone down by about 30%. So that slow, steady decline has been called the andropause, which social media calls the manopause. This is not disease. It's a natural, normal process of aging. Fewer than 1 in 10 middle-aged men have truly low levels, but it's as high as 3 out of 10 men in those living with diabetes or obesity.
1: Okay, and then there was this FDA announcement. What was in there?
0: So I'll need to turn the clock back a bit for this. We knew that over half of men using testosterone get higher hemoglobin counts. So that raised the possibility of thicker blood causing blood clot, causing stroke and heart attack. So the FDA issued a black box warning discouraging its use in older men. Enter this, the largest trial ever on testosterone. Researchers enrolled over 5,200 men in the United States between 45 and 80 with low T. And these were all men who were at high risk of having a heart attack. They also had low libido, erectile dysfunction, and lower energy. Half of them got testosterone gel, and the other half received a placebo gel. 3 years later, lo and behold, the group on testosterone had pretty much the same number of heart attacks and strokes as the group on placebo. Huh. So that made the FDA remove that black box warning. But they did add another one, this time about high blood pressure. And they made it clear that testosterone should be used only in men who had hypogonadism, not for natural aging.
1: Okay, so let's talk about benefits and harms here. Let's start with the benefits. What does the evidence say about testosterone's benefits?
0: Okay, so first, these studies are relying on topical gels or injections, not oral forms of testosterone. But the evidence really is against men using it for normal aging. It favors men who use it for lower testosterone levels that are lower than what their age would have predicted. Even then, what testosterone offers is limited. These gels or injections can improve libido. They can help erectile dysfunction and improve lean body mass. But this isn't enough to improve hand grip strength. Testosterone also does not reduce body fat. In men with abnormally low levels, it can improve bone density, but not by much. We're talking 3% over 3 years, which studies have shown is not enough to reduce a man's fracture risk.
1: Okay, so that's benefits somewhat. What about the harms?
0: All right, get your pen out. I mean, what happens when a man takes testosterone is that their own testicles produce less of it. Their own testicles can get smaller as a result. It can shrink the testicles. In fact, over half of men taking T have lower sperm counts than men the same age who do not take it. Over half of men using it also get this higher hemoglobin level, this thicker blood. 1 in 3 get oily skin and acne. 1 in 4 actually grow breast tissue. And that's because the body takes that testosterone and makes estrogen from it. Now, most of that is mild and transient. And these don't require surgery. But up to 1 in 5 men get fluid retention and swollen ankles. Less common side effects include high blood pressure, kidney damage, atrial fibrillation, and worse sleep apnea. 1 in 1,000 have a dreaded, life-threatening blood clot to their lungs. That's called pulmonary embolism. Hmm.
1: All of that does not make one say, wow, you know what I want to have? Get me that gel. Why is testosterone suddenly everywhere, like in terms of

0: of being advertised and pushed and promoted?
1: Because it's a concept that sells. I mean, this is marketing to men who are worried about their energy, libido, and mood. So the sales tactic is simple. You cherry pick weak studies, you exaggerate findings, and you market it to men who have common symptoms: fatigue, stress, weak muscles, low self-esteem. So tempting vulnerable buyers with simple solutions to complicated problems is what they do. You know, it's the same old age-old snake oil marketing. All you need is tea and things are going to be fine. You know, reality check. It's important to have these symptoms assessed by a clinician to better and more fully understand what the body is truly saying. This is, above all, a buyer beware world.
0: Iris, thank you as always.
1: Many thanks for having me.
0: That's Dr. Iris Gorfinkel, our regular health contributor. She's also a family physician and a clinical researcher. Thoughts on what she had to say there, all in a day at cbc.ca. Well, as a wise man once said, you know my past, you were there. So let's go into the past here. Almost 40 years ago, Toronto Star was reviewing Blue Rodeo's performance at Massey Hall, and they wrote, "The Toronto-grown country pop group thrilled the audience with its rock-charged kickers and emotive ballads full of frontman Greg Keeler and Jim Cuddy's smooth harmonies. Bassist Basil Donovan provided a sturdy backbeat. Rhythm guitarists Keeler and Cuddy frequently jumped around the stage. Keeler gave background stories on some of the band's material, including a story about a sexual encounter between his best friend and girlfriend on a trip to Florida. Cuddy's gripping, heartfelt vocals triumphed in the ballads. Keeler served up a compelling diamond mine." So how does that review from 40 years ago compare with how Blue Rodeo would do these days at Massey Hall? You can find out now on CBC Jam. Sounds a little like this.

0: CBC dropped a brand new episode of the concert series CBC Live at Massey Hall over on CBC Jam. And the man of gripping heartfelt vocals 40 years ago still sounds pretty gripping and heartfelt. Jim Cuddy is with me now. Hello there.
1: Hi, Alan. That's pretty great.
0: Does that, when you think back to that Jim Cuddy who was there in 1989, how different does Massey Hall feel in 2026?
1: Well, it certainly feels a little less nerve-wracking than it used to be. I mean, it was very, you know, we went from the bars to Massey Hall pretty quickly.
0: Yeah.
1: Not quickly, like we were in the bars for a while, but I mean, it just happens. You play the bar Diamond Club one night, and the next year you're playing Massey Hall. And so it took a while to learn how to play Massey Hall. So now with that under our belt, now it's just the hometown crowd. That gives you some butterflies, you know, how to get my mother there and back. Just, there's all those kind of things. But it's very exciting. And then, you know, they did such a beautiful job and reworking it and yet not changing it. And so it's a special night.
0: What do you say, learning how to play Massey Hall? Because I think that's a really interesting point. It is not your standard concert hall to stand up there on stage in front of. What do you have to learn how to do?
1: Well, you have to learn how to create a much, much broader dynamic. When you're in a club, you can just pretty much put it out. You know, we would amps off the stage and crank it out and you reach the sort of a terminal volume and it's fine. But in Massey Hall, it's such an ambient sound. I mean, it was made for oratory, so you could stand on the stage and talk and everybody can hear you. So you have to be more controlled with your volume. You have to recognize it. There's a lot more nuanced material that you can present, and it just broadens the whole scope of what you hear. It widens the whole scope of what you can do, and yeah, it took us a number of years. I mean, we always did okay, but I think that after about five years, we started to really understand the hall.
0: Now, in that review, it talks about Keeler and Cuddy frequently jumping about the stage. How much jumping is going on in 2026?
1: I wondered if you were going to get to that. We don't jump around anymore, obviously. I mean, we're older and I think that when we first started, we were, especially coming from the bars,
0: yeah,
1: we were

0: we were a lot, our intent was a lot more to project energy. And now we have these, I mean, we're a seven-piece band. We've got these wonderful, wonderful musicians. And now I think our intent is more to present the mastery of everybody's instrument. And there's not, I mean, come on, you know that. We don't jump around anymore.
1: I'm just curious if suddenly,
0: We bend around now.
1: and presumably Keeler is doing a little bit less talking about his friend and girlfriend in Florida as well. Perhaps the same stories don't come up.
0: I mean, he still had X-rated stories, so I mean, that's just one of many. You're just lucky that one, you know, most of them are gross, so that's actually a better one.
1: None of them are, I think, are included in the CBC Gem version of the Massey-Hall concert.
0: I don't think they made it. No.
1: What I mean, when you say the highlighting of instruments, I mean, talking about Greg for a minute. Now, when you look across, I mean, it's wonderful on that concert just to watch you guys sort of the glances back in the shorthand that you guys have on stage together. What do you notice about when he plays? Now, I don't have him to hand you laurels at the same time here, but when you're watching him now, what comes to mind when you're watching him perform?
0: Well, I think that it's the same thing I think about myself. I think here we are, you know, 70 plus, and Greg's still got a fine voice. Yeah. He's become a very pleasant host. You know, he used to be very acerbic. He would say a lot of things that I had to kind of turn away and think, I am not associated with that. But he's become just the most, you know, sometimes I look at him like, who are you? Thank you very much, everybody. So lovely. But he's become a great host. He was always a very good host. But at times he was a little, you know, he's a little,
1: yeah.
0: He worked a little blue.
1: Yeah. Oh, and does it, I don't think it necessarily allows you to be more acerbic, but you don't have to be making up for the acerbic nature all the time now. That can't be a bad thing.
0: No. It's wonderful. It's wonderful to see somebody enjoying themselves so wholeheartedly. And I think that's because, you know, there's because we have these two wonderful guitarists in the band, yeah. Jim Boskill and Colin Cripps, it's kind of relieved us of a little bit of the responsibility of playing a lot of guitar. And although that was fun for years and years and years, there's a lot to do in our 2-hour set. And so having that taken away, just fewer responsibilities, and also just truly, just listening to a level of musicianship every night is quite thrilling.
1: What was a highlight for you of this concert in particular? Like when you're going through, because I mean, you, these are not new songs to be playing, but every time you pull one out, you never know exactly what's going to happen. What was there a surprise for you on stage that night?
0: I think that what, you know, in the middle of that show, we just sat on stools and played a few songs acoustically, and I pulled out a song that we never do called Finger Lakes. Mm-hmm. And it's just about a thing that happened between my dad and I. And it, you know, it's a funny story, but it's also kind of moving. I remember. And it was just really lovely to play that in that setting. It just, you know, has nice vocals. It has very nice guitar playing in it. It's kind of smooth country rock. And so that one was really nice. And of course, at the end, when everybody's singing along to Lost Together, it's pretty magical.
1: Was there one song that you'd hoped to pull out that night that didn't happen?
0: No, I don't think so. You have to appreciate, Alan, that we're not the spontaneous group we once were. We were working on this set for, you know, playing, but working on it for months. And by the time we started this tour, we knew exactly what we were going to do. And that it has to be that way for the sound people and for the lighting people, because there's all, you know, it's all coordinated with the screen in the back and the lights. So we didn't throw in too many audibles this time.
1: I can't wait for people to see the whole thing. Jim Cuddy, thanks so much once again for being with us.
0: It's always a pleasure, Alan. Thank you.

0: guitar, Michael Boguski on the piano, Glenn Milksham on the drums, Basil Donovan on the bass.
1: Blue Rodeo co-frontman Jim Cuddy to watch their Massey Hall concert. You can just go to the CBC Gem app. Not bad Canada Day watching as well. Of course, if you prefer your Canada Day concerts live, among those performing over Le Breton Flats, Begonia.

0: Begonia, one of those who's going to be on the Canada Day show over at Le Breton Flats on Wednesday. Doug Amsterdam, take a look at the roads.
1: The Parador in Ottawa's West End is so big. How big is it? They actually restored power to 5,000 customers, and I couldn't tell the difference in its size. It's a huge power outage there, sort of from Prince of Wales west all the way to like the middle of Kanata. Includes outages in all of Barrhaven, all of Bell's Corners, eastern edge of Stittsville, all the way straight up to Shirley's Bay. So if you treat all those traffic signals that are affected, it's all-way stops, including a lot of the ones on Hunt Club Road, Merivale, Prince of Wales. Back with more Alan in 5 minutes.
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5: Tom Green has always loved talk shows, from his early days in Ottawa doing his own show to taking turns behind David Letterman's desk. But for his new interview show, he's not sitting at a fancy studio in L.A. He's interviewing big-name celebrities at his farm in rural Ontario. He'll be here to tell you about it.
6: From CBC News, The World This Hour, I'm Stephanie Skanderas. Officials have identified 18 new wildfires overnight across the Northwest Territories. Residents of Wrigley, a community of about 130 people, are being told to evacuate as a wildfire burns nearby. It comes less than a day after Fort Simpson's 1,300 residents were also ordered to leave. Juanita Taylor has more.
7: Right now, there's a window of opportunity to get people out of the community safely. They know that the fire is quite close.
8: Sean Welly is a resident and former mayor of Fort Simpson. About 1,300 residents are arriving in Yellowknife, getting an evacuation order just after 7 p.m. local time Sunday. The journey to the territorial capital is about

0: The man's body was found inside a burned vehicle at a carpool lot about 55 kilometers south of the city. Police say they believe this scene, along with a business fire about 80 kilometers south of Ottawa, are both connected to an investigation they are calling ongoing and complex. Rescuers in Venezuela have pulled a man out of the rubble alive 106 hours after he was trapped. There is still hope that ongoing search and rescue operations could find more survivors. Twin earthquakes that struck the nation last week have killed nearly 1,500 people. United Nations coordinator Gianluca Rampolla del Tindaro says that number will unavoidably increase.
1: At least 2,500 structures affected, most of which fully collapsed. So we are definitely looking at a number that is higher than the one already reported. We are procuring, and this is something that has been agreed with the authorities here, 10,000 body bags.
0: Officials say the coming days will be critical for survivors as well. Efforts are underway to deliver life-saving assistance to thousands of displaced people. Meantime, many of those survivors are voicing anger with the country's government. As Jorge Barrera tells us, the disaster has exposed the underlying political weakness.
2: The Venezuelan state has failed. It is a failed state, says René Cedillo, a human rights activist in Caracas. He says the political and economic crisis Venezuela has lived through over the past few years were violently exposed by the earthquake. Cedillo says his ex-partner's teenage daughter died after a roof collapse during a math tutoring session, killing several children. The girl's twin brother is in hospital. He says the state of Venezuela has been unable to respond in any way to the disaster that has left thousands of people dead and injured and hundreds of buildings destroyed. There's no one who is directing the orchestra, he says. This has already created conflict between Venezuelans trying to help and authorities trying to stop them, says Cedillo. And this could lead to a potentially volatile political situation. Jorge Barrera, CBC News, Cúcuta, Colombia.
0: The U.S. Supreme Court has rejected a push by President Donald Trump to throw out a jury finding that he sexually abused writer E. Jean Carroll in the mid-90s. That verdict came with a $5 million award for the writer. The court also refused to let Trump fire Federal Reserve Governor Lisa Cook. That decision preserves the independence of the U.S. Central Bank, but the court did rule the president can fire the heads of other federal agencies. And that is The World This Hour. For CBC News, I'm Stephanie Skenderis.
3: Hi there, I'm Alan Neal, and this is All in a Day. Well, of course, Canada has made history at the Men's FIFA World Cup 2026. Today, we're going to take a closer look at why that victory could be a defining moment for soccer in Canada, but also what it is like for the local fans of countries that did not make it out of the group stage, a Haitian fan and a South Korean fan. We're going to share their quite different perspectives on elimination. And nearly 3 weeks ago, Lalonde Conservation Park closed after a coyote attack. Now, parts of the park have reopened to the public. We'll have more on that decision from Councillor Catherine Kitts. We'll also be talking about Venezuela today. As the number of dead rises, people are accusing the government of conducting an incompetent search and recovery process. And this half hour, flashing back to apartheid-era South Africa, when the All in a Day Book Club talks Cogiso Laseo Malope's book, We Inherit the Fire. That and more, all coming up on All in a Day. 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Trevor Pritchard joining us from the CBC Ottawa News Desk.
4: Alan, Ottawa police are about to hold a press conference on their investigation into the deaths of two boys and their father. The boys were found dead at a home in South Ottawa this morning, while the father's body was found at the scene of a vehicle fire near Kempville. Police are calling the case an apparent double murder-suicide. Donations are already flooding in from across Canada to restore 24 Sussex Drive. That's according to the foundation overseeing the campaign to fix up the dilapidated home for Canada's prime ministers. Mark Carney announced the fundraising plan on Friday for the mansion, which has sat empty for more than a decade. Alan, you mentioned Councillor Catherine Kitts. She's also sharing her concerns about a new fast food drive-through. Kitts worries that lineups at a new Chick-fil-A outlet will spill onto Innes Drive and cause safety issues on that busy arterial road. And a missing L on several prominent downtown signs has French language advocates disappointed. The sign meant to advertise a new public space.

0: police campaign, but instead of saying public in French, it said public, giving it a somewhat different meaning. Those stories and more, Alan, when I'm back at this microphone at 4:30.
1: All right. Thanks very much, Trevor. Listening to All in a Day here on CBC Radio 1, 91.5 in Ottawa Gatineau. And Doug Hempstead in taking a look at the roads.
2: Mm-hmm. Well, you know...
1: And weather.
2: The weather. Well, we'll start with the weather, because that's kind of... Last time I was talking about the weather here an hour ago, I mentioned that I started with Maniwaki, because they had a special weather statement about heat from, Wednesday through Saturday. And I mentioned that Maniwaki is often like a bellwether. This is when they have something, it means it's look out, because it's probably going to be an issue for others in no time. And sure enough, that's what's happened. Their special weather statement in Maniwaki for the heat has turned into a yellow warning. It hasn't been any change with what they're forecasting. It's still the same thing. Hot and humid weather from Wednesday to Saturday. We're looking at 30 to 33 real temperature, humidex 40 to 44. But the problem there, the reason why they sort of make these a warning is the overnight lows. In Maniwaki, they're talking that it's going to be around 20, which isn't really enough to cool people off, right, at night. And it affects your sleep and affects lots of stuff. Well, Belleville is now in on the action as well. They have not done a special weather statement or a yellow warning. They have jumped right to an orange warning for the heat. They're saying from Tuesday to Friday they have concerns. They're looking at temperatures of 31 to 33 in Belleville and Trenton. The minimum they're saying overnight low is 20 to 24. Seoul, it's going to be a tough week there in Quinte West. That means that probably Kingston's not far behind, because usually the weather you get in Belleville and Trenton, you also get, not just on the Bay of Quinte, but also on Lake Ontario. So, yeah, we're probably in for some hot stuff this week. It's already pretty warm by most people's standards. Here in Ottawa, it's 30 degrees. Partly cloudy, feels like 33. It's going to go down to 18 tonight, so you're not going to have much of a break tonight either. Kingston's 29, going down to 18 with a few clouds. Clouds overnight in Ottawa, too, I should have mentioned. In Cornwall, it's 30. That's time for the hot spot this afternoon, a three-way tie. It's going down to 17 tonight. It's clear skies in Cornwall. Belleville's 29 and cloudy right now. 29 and cloudy. It's going down to 18 with a 40% chance of rain. Pembroke and Petawawa also has a 40% chance of rain. It's going to get down to 17 tonight, but it's currently 30 degrees and mainly sunny there in the Upper Ottawa Valley. 30 degrees as well in Maniwaki, going down to 15, partly cloudy skies. It's hot. Let's see. Pretty busy on the major routes for a number of reasons. And despite the fact that you've got a stat holiday right in the middle of the week, and this morning it looked like, oh, this is going to be really easy traffic this week, because everyone's just sort of pretending that it's Canada Days. But it's the problem this afternoon is that no, there's been this huge power outage, sort of bound by the Ottawa River to the north, all the way down like southern Barrhaven to the south, Prince of Wales and the Rideau River to the east, and then all the way out to Kanata, or down to the tip of it on the west side is just east of the heart of Stittsville. So like almost all of Barrhaven is included, all of Bell's Corners is included, a huge chunk of Hunt Club Road is included, Prince of Wales, is all of it is included, south of Mooney's Bay, Merivale Road, the commercial strip there, a lot of Woodruff. So yeah, bad. In terms of traffic, because this is affecting all the traffic signals. So you have to treat those as always stops. And some of those are pretty major intersections, like, you know, Hunt Club in Prince of Wales, for example. How many lanes there? Like 406 or something? This is just nuts. So be very patient, because there's going to be some folks who are just going to be like, I'm part of the bumper of the car ahead of me. I don't need to stop. And sure enough, if they keep that up, they will be. It's busy on southbound Prince of Wales from Mooney's Bay all the way down to Hunt Club. Backed up northbound and southbound on Prince of Wales south of Hunt Club. Hunt Club Road is stopped both directions between Merivale and Riverside. There's also real slowdowns on westbound Hunt Club west of Woodruff all the way to westbound Hunt Club west of Merivale all the way to Woodruff because of the power outage, but also because there's a collision right in the middle of that. So it's really slow. Both Merivale and Woodruff are quite slow south of Baseline heading down to Hunt Club. The intersection of Baseline and Greenbank was already bad because of construction there. Now there's no power at that traffic signal. So, and there's lots of workers there too. So be careful. Very slow through there. Richmond Road going past Bayshore, like coming up like past Holly Acres from north of Bell's Corners is slow. The southbound 416 is slow heading down into the Bell's Corners area. Looks like Bell's Corners is starting to improve a little bit. So maybe some of the power is coming back on there, but but still a bit slow at the intersection of Moody and Robertson Road. So where the McDonald's is there. So hopefully they get their McFlurries going again. Northbound Island Park Drive, busy from Richmond Road to the Champlain Bridge. That bridge is not bad, but the Chaudière is a bit busy. The Portage is okay. McDonald Cartier Bridge is quite slow going over to Gatineau. In fact, it's well backed up into Lower Town. Northbound King Edward gets heavy before you even get to like the Holiday Inn Express there. You know, Murray and St. Patrick is slow from there all the way to and across the bridge. And then the eastbound 50 is heavy all the way up to Maloney. Not because of power outages or anything else. It's because of a collision that's happened there right at the Maloney exit. So it's really slow getting out of Hull and into Gatineau. Some folks are maybe saying, that's okay, I'm clever, and I'm taking Fournier instead. But there's too many of them that have that idea, and it's quite slow there too. And there's also a closure just after the Lady Aberdeen Bridge. So that's sort of negating any advantage there. So who's laughing now, smart guy? I'm back with more Alan in about 20 minutes.
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0: Coming up to 4:13 here on All in a Day. Canada made big history on the world's biggest soccer stage, of course, after that tense match against South Africa yesterday. The men's national team is through the next round of FIFA World Cup 2026. So joining us to break down that moment, what it means for Team Canada, John Molinaro, longtime Canadian soccer journalist and founder of the website tfcrepublic.ca. Hi, John.
1: Hey.
0: What was the heart rate like during that game against South Africa for you?
1: Yeah, pretty exciting stuff. For the longest time, you kind of thought, well, Canada's not going to be able to pull this out. Maybe South Africa is going to try their luck in getting it to a penalty shootout. But credit to the Canadians. I mean, they kind of stuck with it and were able to eventually pull out a win in what was, a dramatic fashion, I would suggest.
0: I mean, I know a lot of people talking about Davies, of course. Who else, when you look at that game, when you actually break down what led to victory, what were they doing that allowed it to happen?
1: I think the biggest thing that led to the moment was just the patience from Canada, because, full credit to South Africa, they really made it difficult for the Canadians most of the game. Their defending and the way that they sort of dealt with Canada's really aggressive press early on forced Canada to change the way it played a little bit. I mean, it was still pressing, but it was more systematic in the way that it was pressing the South Africans. And that sort of led to, a slower tempo of the game. And, South Africa took advantage of that. I mean, they really sort of defended resolutely. Now, there was some luck involved. I mean, I think Canada was let down by lack of finishing, and they could have easily been up by two goals, going at a halftime break. But South Africa really frustrated Canada for the longest time. So what really impressed me was just the way that Canada didn't sort of lose its cool, kept its composure, remained patient, kept doing what they were doing, and eventually found a way through. And, Stephanie Stacker scored what was a fabulous goal at the death to lead them to, a historic, dramatic win.
0: It is, in looking forward, I mean, obviously we're on to the next round now. If they pulled in John Molinaro and said, okay, John, we did okay this time around, what do we need to do next? What is required to keep us continuing to travel through the end here?
1: I think one thing that they have to address is, their finishing, their scoring chances. As I mentioned, they could have been easily up 2 or 3-0 at halftime. This game could have been a lot more comfortable than it was for Canada. I think of the glorious scoring chance that Derek Cornelius had being midway through the first half, where he was on the edge of the 6-yard box, unmarked, and his glancing header barely tested the Canadian, the South African goalkeeper. He should have buried that. And there were other scoring chances that they should have, put away as well. That's fine against South Africa. Against a team like the Netherlands or Morocco, who they're going to face in the next round, they can't afford that same sort of wastefulness in front of goal. The margin of error is going to be considerably less in the round of 16 compared to what it was against South Africa. So being more clinical, finishing off their chances has got to be their top priority.
0: I mean, it's one thing to talk about what that game meant for the team. What about for soccer in Canada? And I never know how much we try and lay too much on a team. Now that this one thing has happened, does it change the sport in Canada? But we talk a lot about the growth of soccer in Canada. What's its real significance?

0: for us now?
1: I think this could be a massive moment in terms of the growth of the game in this country. You know, I always sort of go back to the Canadian women's team and, you know, their sort of run of success in the Olympics and how the entire focus of the nation's entire focus was on them. That inspired the next generation of young girls to play the sport. And so I think this is going to have a similar effect, you know, in terms of recruitment and getting kids, both girls and boys, to play the sport. You know, to see Canada, you know, competing at a men's World Cup and winning, you know, winning their first ever knockout round game. It's a massive, massive touchstone moment. And I think this can sort of really lead to increased numbers of kids playing the sport, which of course is only going to lead to an improved development and health of the sport and in terms of the long term in this country.
0: Because what is stopping that from happening now?
1: Well, you know, a lot of things. I mean, you know, there's so much attention for kids, you know, what to do, right? I mean, there's other sports to play. There's sort of tablets and computers. And, you know, I think there's just so much competition for in terms of kids, in terms of, you know, how they spend their leisure time. The fact that they can actually turn on a TV and see, you know, a guy like Jonathan David score a hat trick, you know, Canadian in a World Cup. That's a massive, massive achievement. And that, I think that's something that, you know, kids can sort of point to and say, look, that's what I want to do. I want to do that. And so I think it's hugely important for Canada, this result, in a lot of ways.
0: And, you know, the Alphonso Davies McDonald's Cup, that's going to help.
1: Sure.
0: A little bit as well.
1: Absolutely.
0: So now Netherlands versus Morocco game, who are we fearing more?
1: Oh, I think you have to fear both of them equally. I mean, either one would be a really tough match for Canada. I mean, the Netherlands, probably the greatest nation ever to win the World Cup, losing in the finals three times. They played Canada in Jesse Marsh's first match in charge as Canadian coach in June 2024 and rolled to a 4-0 win in Holland. So, and they're playing some outstanding football. I mean, they're really ruthless in their attack at this tournament. So, and they're ranked in the top 10 in the world by FIFA. Morocco, similarly, ranked in the top 10. They are one of the best teams in Africa. Semi-finalists 4 years ago, beat Canada in the group stage. So either one would represent the toughest test that Canada has faced at this tournament by far. I mean, beating South Africa is one thing. Beating a team the caliber of the Netherlands or the Morocco would be another thing entirely. And Canada would go into the match as the underdog.
0: John, thanks for your time, as always.
1: No problem.
0: John Molinaro, longtime Canadian soccer journalist, founder of the website tfcrepublic.ca. 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Flashing back now to South Africa in a very different era, some 40 years ago.

0: The sounds of Sifa Mabuse's Burnout, just one of those songs playing over the system at Club Saw last week when the All in a Day book club met to talk about Kehiso Lesejo's book set in 1980s South Africa, the book We Inherit the Fire. Here's how that night began. There is a point in Kehiso Lesejo Malope's book, We Inherit the Fire, where Kwame Malaka, famed freedom, anti-apartheid activist, former prisoner, is thinking about her daughter, Kalelo. And she says of her teen daughter, she puts nothing into words. I think what she needs from me, maybe some way of saying, nothing to worry about. I'm not unaware of her needing it. I'm just afraid for her. It won't do for any black girl to be this fragile. And I'm afraid, truly afraid, of the depths of her fragility. In truth, that's kind of at the heart of the mother-daughter relationship of Kalelo and Kwame, and maybe on a larger scale, the political landscape of the book, We Inherit the Fire. Because when is vulnerability, fragility accepted in a child, in a parent, in a country? When do we stand up for ourselves, for our land, for our beliefs? And do we recognize strength when it actually shows itself? How do you become a mother and remain a comrade, a soldier, is asked at one point in this book. And at one point, the grandmother character, Umama, says to Kwame, you don't see it, but there is fire in every one of our babies, even if it doesn't look like yours. The political landscape, as I mentioned, this is South Africa in the late 1980s, when desegregation and freed political prisoners did not, in fact, mean everyone was now living together harmoniously, and much strength and fire would be needed still. Kehiso Lesejo Malope has created unforgettable characters with dramatic stakes, and so it's somewhat fitting that we're coming to you tonight from the theatrical festival, the Ottawa Fringe, in a building that transformed into an art space the same years that the book is set, the late 1980s. We're in Arts Court in Ottawa, a space that went from courthouse to arts hub, with spaces like the one we're in right now, Club Saw. And the All in a Day Book Club is in the club with the author of We Inherit the Fire. Please welcome Ottawa's own Kehiso Lesejo Malope. Welcome.
1: Thank you. Thank you so much. Thanks for voting this book in and for coming. I'm very excited.
0: Were you ever the one who puts nothing in words?
1: I did actually have a time when I first started going to desegregated schools where I had a little while where I couldn't speak. And so this is kind of inspired by that.
0: Where you literally couldn't speak?
1: I literally couldn't speak because I had gone to schools in my language and, you know, in the black schools, you had to learn three languages. You had to learn English, Afrikaans, and your mother tongue, right? So. And if you live in the township, there are so many languages all around you. So you speak a lot of languages. But then when I went to the newly desegregated schools, they said, this is an English medium school. You are not allowed to speak any other language. You will be punished if you don't. Leave yourself and your township self at the door, or at the gate. Like, we kept hearing that. And I remember my grandmother picking me up one afternoon, and she was really kind of curious about what it felt like for me to be in this new school, and I didn't say hello to her even. I just sat in the back seat, and I just,
0: wow.
1: It's just like your tongue does not know how to move correctly because suddenly your language could be very wrong. Like it could feel like a crime, you know. So she came into the car. I remember one afternoon, and she was saying, "How was the school?" And I just was kind of mute for a bit. And the first few weeks of me being there was like, I have to speak a language that I don't speak fluently. I'm worried that my accent is not right. I'm worried that a word of my own language might slip out. And so
0: wow.
1: I had to be very, I just felt like you just had to be very, very careful. And
0: because it's interesting how in the book Kalelo, like, there's, we of course get to be inside her mind, so
1: yeah.
0: there's you know, very fluid language being used all the time.
1: Yeah.
0: Were you, even when you were silencing yourself verbally, were you writing at the time? Like,
1: No, I wasn't.
0: So you didn't even have that level of expression.
1: No, I just I thought I have to, like, I wasn't writing partly because I was learning to think in English as well.
0: Right.
1: So I couldn't put my thoughts on paper because just the thought of writing in my language was also a little bit scary. So yeah, it's the feeling that you are wrong in so many different ways. Like your color is wrong. Your, where you live, where you come from is wrong. The language you speak is wrong. So it's just, you know, yeah.
2: It is amazing to think of somebody who was, you know, being forced into a language that she didn't want to use, now using that language so beautifully in a book like this. Like, it is remarkable to think of something that you must have thought of as sort of an enemy at one point, that language. Yeah. Sorry, I don't want to put words in your mouth, did it feel like English was an enemy?
1: Yeah, it did. Yeah. It did.
2: And now you're using it to write something like this. Like, that's it's an incredible.
1: I feel that I would be a phenomenal writer if I didn't only have to write in English, because I speak so many languages, and sometimes when I'm writing, so many other words come into my mind that are not in English, so I can't put them into the book. But I come from oral literature, right? I come from orature, so my storytelling skills

0: very limited in this form.
1: I'm going to let you in on a little secret. You actually are a phenomenal writer.
0: Thank you. Thank you.
2: I know no one's told you this before, but just, you know.
3: And those words had big effects on readers out there who were taking in both the political and the personal of this book. Danielle. Where is Danielle? There you are. So Danielle, you used the term "hit me like a wrecking ball." What hit you like a wrecking ball?
4: Oh, the line that you wrote around black people's journey and walking never ending.
0: Oh yeah.
4: That really, never thought of it like that. And I thought also, what? It's never going to end, you know? I know that sounds really naive, honestly, but I was like hit by the truth of that. Even though we have come so far in our discussions around racialized people and privilege, we have so much farther to go. And that line really like hit me right here, you know? So.
0: The endless march.
4: Yes, yeah. The endless march.
3: Yeah. I'll read the line for
4: yes,
3: you.
4: Yes, please.
3: If black life is an endless march, I think. This can never be turned around. We'll get freedom from a white government, but the marching can never be stopped. So this one really hit you.
4: This and the idea that we are given back our freedom from the privileged from the system, even though we have the freedom already inside, like it just hit me like, yes, I'm reclaiming my freedom that I always had, that somehow the government says I can have. Thank you very much. And but the underlying the underlying pain of privilege and racism still lingers.
0: Yeah.
4: And that can never be given back to us.
0: Yeah.
4: We must take it, you know? We just must take it. So yeah, thank you for writing that.
0: Thank you. Yeah, that was... Yeah.
2: All in a Day book club member Danielle Samuel there talking with Cahiso Liceo Molope about her book We Inherit the Fire, and recorded at Club Saw during the Ottawa Fringe Festival. We'll have more from the All in a Day book club over the next month here on All in a Day. Doug Hempstead back in, take a look at the roads.
5: Well, it looks like Hydro Ottawa crews have managed to get a lot of these power outages under control there in Ottawa's central area and heading out into the West End. It's been rather challenging this afternoon with initially only 31,000 customers without power, but it looks like last time I checked it was under 3,000, so it's not so bad in terms of traffic volume anymore as a result of them getting things back together. The 417 is still a little busy just as you're leaving downtown Ottawa, westbound headed towards Carling there and through that area. Not seeing any issues there that are new, but it is busy on the westbound 417 from Parkdale to Woodruff. There were two earlier collisions along there as well, the most recent one just right after Maitland. Hunt Club Road is still quite busy westbound from Merivale to Woodruff, and the collision along the way there as well, and then heavy eastbound from Merivale all the way to Riverside. I'm back with more, Alan, right after Trevor's newscast.
2: Thanks very much, Doug. 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
7: Good afternoon, I'm Trevor Pritchard with the latest from the CBC Ottawa Newsroom. Both Ottawa and Ontario Provincial Police are investigating a murder-suicide that has left two children and their father dead. Ottawa Police held a news conference this hour with a briefing about what's known so far. The CBC's Stu Mills joins us live from police headquarters. So Stu, what's the latest?
8: Well, Trevor, Ottawa Police say they're working with the OPP in this investigation that spans quite a distance across eastern Ontario. Ottawa police say that officers were contacted by someone whom they call a third party recommending that OPS conduct what they call a wellness check at a home in Ottawa's Findlay Creek neighborhood. And police tell us when they did that, they found a traumatic scene there, the bodies of a 7-year-old and a 12-year-old boy whom they say are brothers. And they connect that tragic scene to a fire at what we now understand to be a dentist's office in the village of Iroquois in eastern Ontario, very close to the Ontario-Quebec border. And that second scene is connected likewise to a third scene a vehicle fire at a park and ride lot just north of Kempville this morning. Now, police say the body of a man found in that burned car seems to have died by suicide and is the suspect in the deaths of the two boys in the Finley Creek house. So naturally, there are many questions about what has happened here. And this afternoon, OPS Superintendent Jamie Dunlop tried to bring some clarity to what is still a very early investigation.
9: So we are certainly going to be interviewing the mother, all other relatives, friends, everybody who knew him, to kind of plan out and plot out what were the conditions of that family dynamic. I can't tell you that the parents were divorced at this time.
10: I'm sorry, just to clarify, was it the mother who called?
9: No, it was the third party, yes.
8: Right. So, Trevor, police haven't released any of the names of the dead in this. We understand that there may still be some notification of next of kin underway, and that is what's known so far, Trevor.
7: All right. Thanks, Stu. That was the CBC's Stu Mills at police headquarters. Donations are already rolling in for the renovation of 24 Sussex Drive. Prime Minister Mark Carney announced last week that the revamp of the derelict Ottawa mansion will be done through a design contest of Canadian firms. It will be funded by donations from the public. Teresa Marquez is the president and CEO of the Rideau Hall Foundation. It's handling the fundraising, but wasn't officially going to launch its campaign until the end of summer or early fall. But Marquez says in the 48 hours since Carney's announcement, they've already had a few hundred donations.
11: It is going to require some larger gifts to kind of get us to the finish line of this goal. But even before we have kind of formally launched this campaign in earnest, we've seen this outpouring of support from really every region of the country over the past weekend. And truly it is kind of gifts of all sizes, which has just been really heartening to see.
7: Marquez says the campaign target will be set at $50 million. 24 Sussex is supposed to house Canada's prime ministers, but it sat empty for more than a decade. A French language spelling error on a sign put up by the Centretown Business Improvement Area is generating some strong reactions. The signs were installed this past weekend and meant to advertise the BIA's Uncommon Spaces Initiative, three outdoor public spaces for various art and community gatherings. But the grammatical error had some doing a double take. Natalia Goodwin explains.
12: At the heart of the story is one letter. L. On the French section, it was left out of the word public, meaning it read as something very different, translating to pubic spaces. It may have garnered a few giggles, but it's not a laughing matter for Stephanie Plante, the liaison counselor for the City of Ottawa's French Language Services Advisory Committee.
13: It's just unfortunate that, you know, French is always a translation. It's never equal or it's never seen as something to be valued. And I'm just surprised because there are Francophones in this area.
12: The posters were visible in several locations along Bank Street on Saturday. By Sunday, the French had been removed. They were meant to promote the Centretown BIA's Public Squares program. But Louis Auquin, president of Auquin Strategy and Communication, says it's a bad look.
14: It's a very little error, but this little error sends a very big message. And the message is, we didn't take the time to make sure we communicate well with you.
12: In a statement, the Centretown BIA says it was an unintentional translation error and that they take responsibility for it. And says as soon as the error was noticed, immediate steps to correct it were made and that a new version will be posted. Natalia Goodwin, CBC News, Ottawa.
7: One Ottawa City Councillor is worried that a new fast food drive-through could cause traffic disruptions. Orleans South Navin Councillor Catherine Kitts voiced those concerns after the chain Chick-fil-A opened a new location last week on Innes Road. Kitts says she saw similar issues with a popular car wash in the area where lineups of cars spilled out onto the busy arterial street and caused safety concerns.
15: That's the kind of thing that I think as a city we need to look at is where do we give permissions to drive-throughs and is that appropriate given their proximity to major arterial roads? So those are the types of things I think city staff will be reviewing, where they're located, where the entrances and exits are like, because, you know, these businesses become a victim of their own success.
7: Kitts says she's worked with Chick-fil-A on a plan to manage traffic. Another city councillor, Lane Johnson, has asked the city to review its policies around drive-throughs, but Kitts says that likely won't happen until 2028. And the province is making changes to auto insurance policies for drivers in Ontario. As of July 1st, statutory accident benefits will be pulled back to include only medical, rehabilitation, and attendant care benefits.

0: benefits. Other benefits for things like income replacement, replacement of personal items, and death and funeral benefits will now become optional. Existing policies will stay the same unless the drivers ask for a change. Insurance broker Lance Miller says drivers could save $100 to $200 on their annual plans, but he warns that opting for the minimum coverage opens them up to more risk if they're in an accident.
1: If you get catastrophically injured and can't work and you opt out of income replacement, you're literally opting out of your ability to provide for your family for years to come while you're disabled. So I do think consumers, as well as industry professionals, need to really focus on what these small decisions will mean in the event that there is something catastrophic.
0: Miller recommends that before changing your policy, you should consider what's best for you. And that is the latest from the CBC Newsroom. Here's a look at the roads with Doug Hempstead.
2: Well, it's busy on Hunt Club Road eastbound as you're approaching Prince of Wales. Heavy there just east of Merivale. Quite slow. Kind of head all the way to Riverside. Westbound Hunt Club is still backed up approaching Woodruff because of an earlier collision there tied with the afternoon sort of rush. It's usually fairly busy along there. Woodruff itself is slow both directions at times between Slack Road and Hunt Club. It's residual slowdowns there because of the earlier power. They just seem to have it all restored now. Northbound Prince of Wales is busy coming up to Hunt Club Road from just north of Black Rapids. It's slow southbound on Prince of Wales going down between Fallowfield and Merivale. Also quite slow on southbound Merivale heading down towards Fallowfield as well, south of Slack Road. On the 417, you're probably wondering how it looks. It's pretty busy westbound from Parkdale all the way out to Woodruff. A couple of earlier collisions along there as well. One just after Parkdale, the other one just after Maitland. Those should be clear fairly soon if they're not already. But it's busy there still westbound. Eastbound 417 is busy from just east of Maitland all the way into nearly Parkdale, where the lane reductions are. The eastbound 417 isn't a problem, but it's busy at the split, transitioning from the 417 to the 174. Once you get through Blair, that's all fine. Just one busy bridge between Ottawa and Gatineau. It's McDonald Cartier. And this is sort of accentuated by a collision on King Edward right before the bridge, right as the S-curves are beginning there, right near the Lester B. Pearson building. So northbound King Edward is slow from Richmond, from Riverside Drive, sorry, from the R, other R word, from Rideau Street all the way up to the McDonald Cartier Bridge and then across the bridge slow too. The eastbound 50 busy up to about Lac Leamy. Fournier is quite slow heading to and across Lady Aberdeen Bridge. Most of Maisonneuve is slow northbound after you've crossed the Portage Bridge, but that bridge is fine. The only one that really is significantly slow is McDonald Cartier. A little bit busy on Champlain Bridge, but nothing like it normally would be, and certainly nothing like it normally would be on the Kitsipimikan, which is actually moving really quite well this afternoon, sort of all directions, even in that construction zone there just west of LeBreton. Alan, I'm back with more in about 20 minutes.
3: Thanks very much, Doug. And of course, hot weather all the way through this week. So 30 degrees out there right now, the Humidex 33. The low tonight, 18 degrees, is as cool as it's going to get. And then tomorrow, 40% chance of showers. Do have a risk of a thunderstorm. High of 29, the Humidex 38, and UV index 8 or very high. Tuesday night, risk of a thunderstorm again. A low of 23. Canada Day, a high of 33 and low of 23. Thursday, a high of 34. And this is all without Humidex, of course. Low of 23. We do have 40% chance of showers as well on Thursday. And Friday is your big day of relief. Nope. High of 33 and a low of 22.

0: Lovely sounds of Flore Laurentien, and you're listening to All in a Day here on CBC Radio 1, 91.5 in Ottawa Gatineau. Chris Edwards joining us from the CBC Business Desk. Hi, Chris.
1: Hey, Alan.
0: So we got rental prices that have been declining for nearly 2 years now. Now this new survey says renters are still worried about it. What are the details here?
1: Well, this is from a survey by Rentals.ca, which is one of Canada's largest apartment rental websites. It found that 70% of renters still say high rent prices are the biggest challenge in their housing search. Now, a majority of renters saying that prices are too high is not notable in and of itself. It's effectively always been that way. But I got Rental.ca's comms person, Giacomo Lattice, to break down why this particular survey is so significant there.
2: It's not that just that 7 in 10 are saying high rental prices, but they're saying that after we've seen 20 consecutive months of the national average in rents coming down, it's still 70% of renters when we've seen Toronto and Vancouver rents be the most affordable since 2022. We have seen asking rents in Canada come down since the peak in May 2024 by over $200 a month in some areas, and some certain cities even more so.
1: Right. So while you might hear that rent is becoming more affordable, we still have a long way to go until we reach actual affordability. Just last month, average rents were down 4.7% year over year. It now costs just over $2,000 a month across the country for a new apartment. But that there is the problem. 68% of respondents still say they can't budget $2,000 a month just for housing. And this is as youth unemployment in particular, young people are the most likely to rent, is over 13%, which is near historic highs.
0: Speaking of challenges for young people, we got new data saying remote work actually is kind of hurting job prospects for new graduates. What are we hearing?
1: Well, remote work is making on-the-job training more expensive and time-consuming for companies hiring young people. So it's making those companies end up choosing older, more experienced workers instead. This is from a study by the London School of Economics. It found hiring of entry-level roles in several countries, including Canada, has fallen nearly 15% since 2019. And more importantly, it found that companies that stayed remote after the pandemic were more likely to cut back on hiring for junior roles. Because yes, when you're at the start of your career, you learn best by physically being around other people. And when you're a young worker and you make a mistake or you have an awkward question, it's much easier to get that resolved in person than doing it online. CC Powell runs an HR consulting firm in Vancouver, and she says a lot of young workers aren't being given the opportunity to learn those soft skills if they work remotely permanently. And the companies are noticing that.
3: From our clients who are typically smaller businesses, the 100% full-time remote work that we lived through for a few years, I think we're coming back from that. Is it going to become 100% full-time in the office again? I'm not sure. So we have more and more clients and see more and more companies scaling back on the full-time remote and maybe doing more of that hybrid. Because there's learning that we can be effective and efficient and we don't need everybody in the office.
1: According to a Gallup poll last year, less than a quarter of Gen Z wants a fully remote workplace. That's compared to more than a third of workers from older generations.
0: And lastly, we have big media industry news out of the U.S. Comcast is splitting up. Why is it doing that?
1: Well, the company's leadership says it's because running a regular telecom company, which is what Comcast originally was, and an entertainment company just don't make financial sense anymore. So Comcast is breaking into two publicly traded companies. Comcast, which will handle the regular broadband and wireless tech and all these things that Comcast has always done, and NBC Universal, which provides actual entertainment content and owns various TV and movie studios. Because Comcast actually bought NBC Universal in 2011, precisely because they thought having the two sides of the business under one roof would be beneficial. So now they're effectively throwing in the towel on that idea. Hmm. And Comcast, by the way, is one of the biggest telecoms in the U.S. It serves over 65 million people.
0: Okay, Chris, thanks very much.
1: Thanks, Alan.
0: That's Chris Edwards at the CBC Business Desk.

0: Better Let Me, teaming up with Mike DeMero there, and Dance with the Sun. 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You can also always hear us on the CBC News and CBC Listen apps. Well, earlier this month, Lalonde Conservation Park in Orleans was closed after a coyote attacked a teen near the park. On Friday, the city started to reopen the park in phases, with plans to have the park fully open by July 4th. Catherine Kitts is councillor for Orleans South Navan, where the park is located. She's on the line now. Hi there.
1: Good afternoon.
0: How did you have the city come to the decision that the park was safe to reopen?
1: Yeah, so, I mean, it's been a couple of weeks now that we've been monitoring the site. You know, initially, after we had closed the park, we were pursuing seeing if the province would allow us to relocate the coyotes, because provincial law doesn't allow us to relocate them more than a kilometer away. So those discussions were ongoing for a few days, and unfortunately, you know, they ultimately did not end up granting us that permission. But as those discussions were happening, I mean, there was, all options really were on the table, and we were investigating sort of several different scenarios that we could go down. But the wildlife experts, including Coyote Watch Canada, who were observing the coyotes and their behavior, realized that, you know, I think some of the defensive behavior they had been exhibiting earlier on was really related to the fact that they had small pups in this den site that was unfortunately just very close to a walking path. So there was a lot of, you know, pedestrian activity, which was causing these interactions, these human wildlife interactions. But over the course of, you know, time as we were exploring options, the pups were growing, and they actually had become much less tied to this den site. So, you know, we did have a strong bylaw presence over the course of the last couple of weeks, deterring people from entering the park, because that was another complicating factor. Before the park closure was in place, we did have unfortunate reports of people going and harassing the coyotes and, you know, feeding them at times. And so that removed the human interaction, and the Coyote Watch and the city's wildlife experts were able to employ some deterrent tactics. We actually decommissioned the den because they weren't using it to sort of send a message that we don't want them, you know, there in that specific location.
0: What does that mean, decommissioned the den?
1: Yeah, so like they brought heavy machinery on site and basically, you know, like destroyed the den. Again, this is, you know, after the pups were no longer relying on it. But we don't want them to come back to that site in the future, because this was, you know, this was a very complex coyote situation, just given where the den was. So it's not really a suitable location, and we wanted to let them, you know, let the coyotes know, don't come back here.
0: Where did they go?
1: Well, I mean, they're coyotes, right? They're wild animals, so they're going to, you know, continue to exist. There's, aside from just this family of coyotes, of course, there are other coyotes all over the city. And so coyotes typically, you know, will you know, have an area that they sort of call home, but not so specific as to being tied to a really specific site. The way that this family was when they had the small pups, which was causing the conflict. You know, the experts were able to observe them. It wasn't that these coyotes were, you know, rabid or,
0: No, I understand.
1: Uniquely aggressive. It was really tied to the fact that they had small babies in a very unfortunate spot.
0: I guess I'm just wondering, though, when there was this observation of them and you were determining, not you personally, but when those deciding what to do were determining what to do, do they also not track the coyotes necessarily, but do they observe where they're headed?
1: Because
0: I just wonder is the same interaction going to happen again? I get that the they're no longer pups, they're grown, that things change, but if they go away and they just come back again, is this going to be the same issue?
1: Yeah, well, again, that's why we wanted to decommission that den site so that they don't, you know, come back next spring and we sort of go around this same pattern again. But they were sort of observed as much as you can. I mean, I've learned a lot about coyotes over the last couple of months. Mm. And I guess, you know, they are called wily coyotes for a reason. They are very evasive and they typically are quite afraid of humans. So it's not easy to get close to them. But one of the tactics that we employed was to install trail cameras. So they were being observed that way as well to see sort of how often that they were returning to that den. And once we kind of stopped seeing them on the trail cameras, it was pretty obvious that they had sort of moved on.
0: I mean, humans, they may not want to dash out and interact with. If you've got a small dog, though, in the park, do people have to be concerned right now? Should they be concerned?
1: Well, I mean, always keep dogs on leash unless you're in an off-leash area, right? So I would say, yeah, definitely in this area, you know, because it is a wooded area. And I don't think I think that would have been the best practice recommendation even before any of this happened, because it is a conservation area. There is wildlife in the area. So definitely keep dogs leashed at all times. And, you know, only really have dogs off-leashed in those designated areas, which was a complicating factor, again, before we closed the park. We had put out strong messaging to say, you know, avoid this area, keep your dogs on leash. But we were still seeing instances of off-leash dogs, which was, you know, making the situation that much more heightened.
0: You said that you had asked the government for permission to relocate the coyotes and that got rejected. Where did you want to relocate them to?
1: Well, we were looking at some, you know, different sites, but that was sort of one of the complicating factors. So the province doesn't allow you to relocate them more than a kilometer away. And that's, you know, across the entire province. And that's because it's not generally considered a good outcome to relocate wildlife, because, you know, they have, you know, territories, and it's very likely that, you know, if we moved them, let's say, to another forested area, that there'd already likely be a coyote family living there, which can, you know, not be welcome. This situation, as I said, it was sort of a unique level of complexity given where the site was and that we were dealing with a coyote family. So we thought, you know, perhaps they would be a little bit less rigid with those rules. But if you relocate them less than a kilometer away, it's very likely that they'll return to the site. So that was not really an option that we spent much time discussing. But in the end, the province did not grant that exceptional permission. So we had to sort of reevaluate the situation.
0: So now, which parts of the park are open, and what's the timeline for everything being open?
1: Yeah, so there's like a paved path sort of in the front of the park, not through the wooded area. So that has been reopened as of Friday. I was in the area earlier today, just, you know, knocking on some doors, talking to neighbors. The park is slated to reopen fully as of Saturday, this coming Saturday. And I'm also going to be doing a little bit of a walkabout with some neighbors in the forest in advance of the park fully reopening with wildlife experts to just sort of explain sort of what happened over the last couple of weeks and best practices going forward. But I will say from the conversations I had today, most people were aware of the situation. Most people were aware that the park was reopening, and there was very few concerns brought forward.
0: Catherine Kitts, thanks for your time today.
1: Yeah, my pleasure. Thanks so much.
0: That's Catherine Kitts, counselor for Orleans South Navan. Lalonde Conservation Park is now partially open after

0: closed for almost 3 weeks. And if you have thoughts on what the councillor had to say, all in a day at cbc.ca. Doug Hempstead back in, taking a look at the roads.
1: Well, things are improving a bit there. The 417 is heavy still a little westbound from just west of Parkdale right out to about Woodruff. Earlier collision just after Maitland. That should be clear by now. Eastbound 417 busy. Gets busy about halfway between Maitland and Carling, and it stays that way into nearly Parkdale. Northbound Island Park Drive is rather slow from Richmond Road right to the Champlain Bridge. The Kitsibi-Mekan looks great, though, this afternoon. The Champlain Bridge gets busy about halfway across the river. Seems like right by the Quebec sign there. It starts to get slow. It's the only bridge really that's busy apart from the McDonald Cartier Bridge, which is quite heavy still, going from Lowertown over Gatineau. It's busy on eastbound 50 up to about Lac Leamy, and it's quite heavy on Fournier still, heading to and across Lady Aberdeen Bridge, because there's some closures there. Not too problematic on Boulevard des Amateurs this afternoon. The eastbound 417 looks great. A little bit busy briefly at the 174 split, though. I'm not seeing any other things that are going to mess you up there. It's a little busy in Billings Bridge because of construction, of course, and mostly on Riverside Drive rather than on Bank Street. Hunt Club backed up eastbound at Prince of Wales and westbound at Woodruff. Alan, I'm back with more in about 5 minutes.
0: Thanks very much, Doug. And weather-wise, we're looking at a low of 18 tonight, but currently, I think we're still at 30 degrees. Yeah, 30 degrees, humidex 33, with winds coming from the south at 9 kilometers an hour. Tuesday, 40% chance of showers and risk of a thunderstorm. High of 29, the humidex 38, and UV index 8 or very high. Wednesday, Canada Day, high of 33 again, low of 23. Low of 23. 40% chance of showers. And then Thursday, mix of sun and cloud, 40% chance of showers again, high of 34 and low of 23. If you are among the All in a Day listeners who wrote in when we were talking about, hey, maybe we should form a letter writing club, just going full on old school, writing letters by hand and mailing them off to each other, you are not forgotten. We are still organizing. And if you want to be part of that, feel free to send us a note by email, eventually letter. You can send us letters to allinaday@cbc.ca if you think you want to, you know, be using some stamps this summer. 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
4: From CBC News, The World This Hour, I'm Stephanie Skanderas. Ottawa police say two children and their father are dead in what they are calling a double homicide-suicide. Officers were asked to do a wellness check at a South Ottawa home. Inside, they found the bodies of two brothers, age 7 and 12. The man's body later was found inside a burned vehicle at a carpool lot in Kemptville, about 55 kilometers south of the city. Ottawa Police Superintendent Jamie Dunlop says police are also looking at a building fire in Iroquois, Ontario, about 80 kilometers south of Ottawa.
5: A great deal of information and investigation is still required with the Ottawa Police and the OPP to piece together all these different elements. We're trying to give the family a little bit of time as well to breathe with that prior to identifying the identity of the deceased.
4: Dunlop says the man was divorced from the boy's mother. There are other children associated with the family who are safe. There's still no word on the fate of six people missing and feared drowned in BC's Georgia Strait. The RCMP say 10 people were aboard a charter boat when it sank yesterday. Four of them have been rescued. As Dan Burritt reports, rescuers say they have exhausted all avenues to find the other six.
6: The Joint Rescue Coordination Center says the boat was reportedly a fishing charter that departed from here in Steveston, south of Vancouver, on Sunday morning. Police say 10 people were on board the boat when it began taking on water southwest of Vancouver International Airport. A massive rescue operation was launched.

0: Hi there, I'm Alan Neal, and this is All in a Day. Crowbars, mallets, bare hands, all being used as Venezuelans try to search for loved ones and rescue them after last week's devastating earthquake. The anger is growing in Venezuela as people say the government is failing them in those rescue efforts. We're going to be talking more about that this half hour. Plus, as we were talking about earlier in the program, Canada has moved on to round 16 in the World Cup. What's it like for local fans of countries that did not make the cut? We'll have both a Haitian and South Korean fan on to hear two different perspectives on what it's like to be eliminated. And just in time for Canada Day, a new set of murals unveiled in Ottawa this afternoon turned the Spark Street Pedestrian Mall into a bit of a cross-country trip. We'll hear from the artist behind the Canadiana block.
1: Wasn't always fun lying on the ground painting on your hands and knees, but when it's all done and it looks like this and all these people are out, we got such good feedback, it feels pretty great.
0: That and more coming up on All in a Day. You're listening to us on 91.5 in Ottawa Gatineau, 107.5 in Kingston. Trevor Pritchard joining us from the CBC Ottawa News Desk.
2: Alan, a major investigation is underway in the region today into the deaths of two boys and their father. The boys' bodies were found in a home in Findlay Creek this morning, while their father was found dead in a vehicle fire near Campville. Police are calling it a double murder-suicide. An Agwesasne man could face up to 15 years in prison for his role in the deaths of a Romanian family. The family was being smuggled from Canada to the U.S. across the St. Lawrence River in 2023 when their boat capsized and they drowned. The man pleaded guilty last week in a U.S. court. Ontario's education minister is advising parents not to pull their kids out of school for sports tournaments. Education Minister Paul Calandra's directive comes as new attendance rules kick in. Calandra says attendance rates in Ontario high schools are among the worst in the country. And French language advocates are criticizing one local BIA for an unfortunate typo on their signs. The signs were meant to promote a public space initiative, but the L was left out of the French word public. The BIA says it was entirely unintentional, and the signs are now down. Those stories and more, Alan, when I'm back here at 5:30.
0: Thanks very much, Trevor. Doug Hempstead in, taking a look at the roads and the weather.
3: Mm-hmm. Well, it's, not too much change with the weather. 30 degrees here in Ottawa, partly cloudy at the airport, I guess, but it's been sunny downtown here all afternoon. So the clouds must just be sitting out there and not coming down here. That's fine. It's fine. Feels like 33. It's going down to 18 tonight with a few clouds. 28 in Kingston, so it's dropped by 1 degree there. Mostly cloudy in Kingston, going down to 18 with a few clouds. Cornwall hasn't changed, still 30 like Ottawa. We're going down to 17. Clear skies overnight.

0: Cornwall rather than a few clouds like we're having here. Belleville and Trenton is 29, cloudy there. They've got an orange alert, though, for heat, and it's for tomorrow right through Friday, so that takes in the Canada Day holiday on Wednesday. You're looking at temperatures of 31 to 33, and minimum 21 to 24, so that means overnight lows are not going to get below 21, they're saying now. So that's not much of a break from the heat there in Belleville and Trenton. So that's why there's the orange warning there, which is, you know, one greater than the yellow. Pembroke and Petawawa, they haven't updated their numbers at all since 3 o'clock this afternoon. So I'm not sure the person who normally does that has wandered off. I don't know what's going on there. The last check, it was 30 degrees in Pembroke and Petawawa, mainly sunny there this afternoon, going down to 17, they were saying, with 40% chance of rain. There's a yellow warning about weather in Maniwaki, very similar to the orange one in Belleville. The one in Maniwaki is about hot and humid weather, but it's not just from Tuesday to Friday, it's from Wednesday to Saturday. You're looking at 30 to 33 temperature. The humidex of 40, between 40 and 44, and your overnight lows are going to be hovering around 20 degrees there. So that's why there's the warning, because you're not going to get any break from it, really, and not enough of one. 30 degrees currently in Maniwaki, going down to 15, partly cloudy skies overnight. The westbound 417 is heavy from Carling right out to about, well, almost to Pinecrest there because of another collision that's happened. There was one earlier just after Maitland, which has been taking them an awful long time to clear. I suspect it is, but it's still showing up here. But there's been a new one just as you're approaching Pinecrest, rather, as I mentioned. And it's quite slow there after Woodruff on the westbound 417 as a result. So heavy from Carling right to Pinecrest. Eastbound 417 busy going through Carling into about, well, almost to Parkdale. Northbound Island Park is busy as you're approaching the Champlain Bridge, but it's only backed up there to Richmond Road at the most. It looks like it's sort of easing, so it'll be backed up to the Scott Street in a matter of minutes, I think. The Kitchissippi-Meekan looks quite good. A little bit busy eastbound approaching the Champlain Bridge. That bridge, all the bridges are fine, apart from the McDonald-Cartier Bridge, which remains quite heavy going from Lower Town over to Gatineau. That should ease fairly soon because the collision that caused that is clear. The southbound 5 is slow heading into the ramp for the eastbound 50. Fournier is still quite slow heading to and across Lady Aberdeen Bridge because of a closure there. Let's see, the eastbound 417 going out to the split, that's totally clear now. No problems at the split, no problems on the 174. A Hunt Club bit busy eastbound as you're approaching Riverside and backed up westbound as you're approaching Woodruff. Alan, I'm back with more in about 20 minutes.
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0: 510 here on All in a Day. In Venezuela, the number of dead is rising after last week's devastating double earthquakes. Officials say almost 1,500 people have died, but there are thousands more still missing. Those affected by the earthquakes are criticizing the government for being incompetent in its response to the tragedy. Reporters on the ground say people are carrying search and recovery efforts using their bare hands, and panic is now giving way to anger as survivors wait for relief. For more from Venezuela, we've reached Catherine Ellis, freelance journalist in Caracas. Hi, Catherine.
1: Good afternoon. Thank you for having me.
0: Can you describe what you're seeing now on the ground? I know you got to Caracas over the weekend. What did you see when you got there?
1: Yeah, so I got to Caracas and, you know, there are a few buildings here that are completely damaged or partially damaged. And as far as we know, there are still people actually trapped inside. So in the actual capital itself, there are rescue teams, there are people trying to get people out. But the worst affected area is actually north, about 40 minutes north of Caracas, and that's in a place called La Guaira. And all along the coast, there are a lot of buildings that have either completely or partially collapsed. Some of it is just mounds of rubble, basically. And as you get further along the coast, a bit more, you know, away from the kind of main highway way arriving there, people are actually like searching with their bare hands or trying to find spades or just using whatever they have to actually look for anybody that still might be alive. Obviously, those chances are pretty slim now. They're going down. It's becoming an actual recovery effort of bodies more than a rescue operation. But there is hope that there is are still some people alive.
0: I think often when we think of a search and recovery and rescue mission, there are

0: officials around. There are people who are keeping people away from diving in with crowbars and hands and so on. For one thing, just the uncertainty about what the infrastructure is that remains, what that's like. What is the level of assistance happening from the government right now, from officials, from those who would normally be leading those efforts?
1: I mean, when you go into La Guaira, you do see a lot of military there, but the military are mainly just controlling traffic or controlling access to certain areas, saying that you can't come down here. I spoke to some people yesterday at one site, I did see there are a couple of rescuers at one site where I was at, but I said, when did authorities actually arrive? And they said, well, last night. And that was, that was only on Saturday night when they actually saw any officials actually arriving. But at other sites, it was purely just volunteers or purely people from local communities that had lost their houses and even lost loved ones as well. And they were helping to look for other people and recover their bodies as well. So this is a massive community local effort. There is some assistance from international rescue teams, but they can't be everywhere. So it's, you don't see those at every site.
0: Every time we interview or talk to rescue workers who are coming in either local or from these international organizations, the hurdles that they're going through sometimes just to get, it's not even what happens on site, it's the getting around, it's getting to places. What are you seeing there when it comes to those rescue workers trying to help?
1: Yeah, that's completely right. Now, as I was saying, La Guaira is to the north, and there's kind of a main highway connecting Caracas and La Guaira. And in the last couple of days, that's actually been quite heavily restricted. What we did see at some point was loads of people trying to get there to deliver their own aid. That was tried to be controlled a little bit, but it kind of went the other way. There are almost so many restrictions with people having to go to a centre to register to be allowed in, and press had to go with the government to be allowed in. So a lot of people were saying that the aid wasn't actually, they weren't seeing any aid. They were barely getting anything. I was at one place yesterday where a truck went by and it was throwing packets of bread out. And I was interviewing them, mid-interview, and they all suddenly just ran off to try and get one of these packets of bread because they said they were really hungry. A little bit further along the coast as well, there was a damaged bridge. So, there are parts of roads are damaged in some places and bridges. So it is difficult, but a lot of people are saying there has been a lack of coordination as well, which is hindering the process.
0: Why is there that lack of coordination? And understood that any country that goes through this kind of devastation, it's not going to be smooth sailing and having everybody instantly being able to communicate flawlessly. But this seems to be another level of disorganization.
1: Well, that's certainly what people are feeling. Like you said, of course, in any earthquake, especially one of this magnitude, that is a mammoth task for any government completely. But what people are saying is that there was no preparedness. There was no plan in place. Venezuela has suffered earthquakes before. It's suffered floods. It's not the first time there's been a natural disaster. So people are a little bit, they're disappointed. They're angry that there wasn't more in place. And then afterwards, why there hasn't been more coordination, why people aren't actually receiving information. They don't know, especially initially, they didn't know where to go. There was no central coordination, like receiving donations and distributing them. So it's very much been a local effort or people doing their own thing to try and get aid to people who actually need it.
0: So what would it take to actually help with search and recovery, to get the humanitarian aid to people who need it? Who has to step in here?
1: I think, communication and access are really important things. I think, people need to actually be in charge of organizing one central organization in terms of the actual donations and giving information to people, especially people that are still in La Guaira that aren't getting that information. Communication signal is still cut off in some parts. People can't necessarily, even tell people where they are. Like, other people are saying that their families are missing and they're trying to spread the word. But the government does need, what people have said to me is the government's been visible, but it hasn't been actively helping people. And even some people have said they've spoken to rescue teams and they're like, well, where are we going? What are we doing? How do we get there? You know, we need an interpreter. Like, there hasn't been that logistical assistance for the people coming in that are

0: really knowledgeable El Salvador, Qatar that have come in with these teams. And I think from what I've heard, they've been quite frustrated as well, as have, like I've mentioned, just local people not receiving information.
1: In terms of international aid at this point, then, is what could other countries be doing?
0: I mean, I think countries, more international aid is always very welcome, but it's a difficult topic, isn't it? There's a lot going on in the world at the minute. Everyone I've spoken to is incredibly grateful that, the world is looking, the world is helping. And we're talking about international aid, but I just can't emphasize enough how much Venezuelans themselves rallied together, come across the country. When I came into Colombia just a few days ago, there were trucks like just loaded with mattresses, with food, with supplies, and people even on my bus, like just coming to try and get things to people. So more than anything, it's coordination. Coordination and organization that people need.
1: What are you watching for in days to come? Because I know that aftershock this morning alone, that complicated efforts by rescue workers, and I know what one can and can't predict here. What are you watching for next?
0: Yeah, I mean, it's very difficult to predict what's going to happen next, but definitely there's more of a strain as time goes on public services as well. So a strain on the public health system completely. And what I'm hearing as well is that people are running out of water, aid points are actually running out of water. So even though a lot of donations are arriving, they need water, drinking water. So that is something to look for in the next few days, water and the health services as well.
1: Catherine Ellis, thanks for your time today.
0: You're welcome. Thank you very much.
1: That's Catherine Ellis, freelance journalist covering Venezuela. And you're listening to All in a Day.

0: It is currently 5:19.
1: What you see here is a moment for Canada through color and pattern and place, putting our country on display for everyone. You see coastlines and forests and rivers and prairies and northern landscapes, everything that makes our country beautiful.
0: Ottawa Mayor Mark Sutcliffe at the unveiling today of a new series of murals on the Spark Street Mall. The large artworks that make up the Canadiana block are located on the pedestrian mall between Kent and Lyon Streets. And if you're strolling along the mall, you'll encounter these colorful depictions of natural beauty from across the country. The public art project is part of the city's commitment to improve and beautify the downtown area. CBC Arts reporter Sandra Abma was at the mall today. She spoke with one of the artists behind the Canadiana block.
2: My name is Dan Bergeron, and I'm a public artist from Toronto.
3: How does it feel to see all your art along Spark Street right now?
2: Feels pretty great. I created this project with my good friend and working partner, Gabriel Spector. You know, it wasn't always fun lying on the ground, painting on your hands and knees, but when it's all done and it looks like this and all these people are out, we got such good feedback, it feels pretty great.
3: It's almost like follow the yellow brick road, but follow the story of Canada while you're walking.
2: The idea for the work was really to be inspired by the landscape. So we were given these wide rectangular canvases to work on. And we thought, you know, what could we do to represent Canada or Canadiana? And, you know, that could get a little cheesy possibly, right? You know, so because of the aspect ratio of the canvases, we really thought about how have I experienced Canada, seen it so much through road trips. And that this very much mirrors what you would see when you're looking out the front window when you're driving, right? So they're kind of like these photos that you wish you would have taken while you're traveling around the country.
3: Tell me about the range of places we're going to visit while we're walking.
2: There's one mural for every province and territory. Just to my right here is Saskatchewan, Alberta, British Columbia. We really aligned all the murals to go with the navigation of the street from east to west. Just really trying to focus on the landscape and find something that all Canadians, I think, can agree on, whether, you know, you're interested in just the pure beauty of the landscape or, you know, natural resources, right? And every province has these great natural resources that we love and we need and help our country be prosperous. So it's a really good starting point to have positive conversations about the pride we have for our country. And then in thinking about the landscape, how does that form us as people, right? It gives us this resilience.

0: right? Because we have such a rugged landscape and extreme weather. And I think that really has shaped us as a nation, and those are the things we chose to celebrate with this work.
1: How big is each one of them, and how did you make them?
0: So each panel is 20 feet wide by 6.5 feet tall. The whole process of how we made them, I mean, they're kind of, you know, we make our mock-ups in Photoshop, and then we have references, and then we paint them. I mean, it's, you're on your hands and knees. Sometimes you're, you know, on your whole side of your body because that's not a good position, and you got your elbow down. You're wearing knee pads, possibly an elbow pad sometimes, or you have, like, just pads that you kneel onto. It's, you know, making art, especially in public space, is, I'll take a quote from Banksy, it's sometimes more of a sport than an activity.
1: And there might be some scrapes and bruises involved.
0: Yeah, no, absolutely. You could get a bruise because you've been on your knees for 8 hours that one day. Yeah.
1: It's sort of the opposite of the Sistine Chapel. You're not craning your neck to look at it.
0: Yeah,
1: you're
0: exactly.
1: You're walking over it.
0: Yeah.
1: How does it feel that people are walking over it?
0: It feels great. I mean, public art is to be celebrated. You know, we want to invigorate our public spaces, make them more welcoming, make them more inviting, because we need these spaces to be activated. If they're not activated, then why do we have public space?
1: As a public artist, what's the role of art when it comes to those kind of urban issues?
0: I've been making public art for over 20 years now, but really, if I think about it, it kind of started when I was a kid, because I'm a skateboarder, and I'm still a skateboarder. And as a skateboarder, you're continually looking at ways to play in public spaces and reinterpret them and activate them. And you really consider that the history, the location, who uses the space, who, what the future of the space could be, and you can put that into your art. It's also allowing people to populate public spaces with ideas more and combat, you know, the main visual in public space, which is advertising. And I understand the need of advertising. I have nothing against it. You know, I'm an entrepreneur, and I have that entrepreneurial spirit, and I understand businesses have to do this. But they shouldn't have the right to take over cities and public spaces with these huge advertisements that don't do much for our society. And making public art in this way, and especially, you know, uncommissioned public art, can also allow a difference of political voice or ideas and things that we're willing to discuss can be much more in the open this way. Whereas I find now, especially, like, things are so divisive and we don't want to have these conversations. Well, let's bring them together with the landscape. And then we can have these other conversations about, like, okay, what is your province need? Or what is your province need? How do you feel? But if we can't come to the table and start from a space of being together, how are we supposed to continue to grow and prosper and have a nation that's going to be successful?
1: Just perfect for Canada Day.
0: Canada Day is going to be pretty great this year. The weather looks great, and there's all kinds of people in the city here, so it'll be very fun.
1: Thank you for sharing all your thoughts with me. I really appreciate it.
0: Okay, thank you very much for your time.
2: Artist Dan Bergeron speaking to CBC's Sandra Abma. Bergeron and his partner Gabriel Spector created the Canadiana Block, a series of murals that's now on display along the Spark Street Mall. Ottawa duo Somersets have a new album coming out, including this track, Canada.

0: Canada, as performed by Somersets. They're releasing their new album, Pine Trees in a Perfect Row, on August 28th. And Doug Hempstead's back in, taking a look at the roads.
1: It's like the name of a Christmas album.
0: It could be. Maybe.
1: Westbound 417, busy there from just after Parkdale all the way to the other side of Woodruff. Is slow at times there from Carling out to, well, Maitland anyway, Woodruff. Eastbound 417, busy from just east of Maitland right into Island Park Drive. So it's the 417, just sort of busy in that one section there between Woodruff and Parkdale. Hunt Club Road is backed up westbound at the moment, approaching Woodruff there, so coming under the trees towards the Sportsplex. And it looks like there's been a collision on the southbound Airport Parkway. One, maybe even two of them there, just in behind South Keys Shopping Center. So it's quite slow from just before Walkley Road all the way down to Hunt Club. I'm back with more, Alan, right after Trevor's newscast.
0: Thanks very much, Doug. You're listening to All in a Day. It is 5:30.
2: This is CBC News. Good afternoon, I'm Trevor Pritchard with the latest from the CBC Ottawa Newsroom. A major investigation is underway today into the deaths of two children and their father. Police are calling it a double murder-suicide, and it involves at least three different scenes across eastern Ontario. The CBC's Stu Mills has been at Ottawa Police Headquarters today, where a press conference wrapped up last hour. Stu, what can you tell us?
3: Well, Trevor, Ottawa police say they're working with the OPP in this investigation that spans quite a distance across eastern Ontario. Ottawa police say that officers were contacted by someone whom they call a third party, recommending that OPS conduct what they call a wellness check at a home in Ottawa's Findlay Creek neighborhood. And police tell us when they did that, they found a traumatic scene there, the bodies of a 7-year-old and a 12-year-old boy whom they say are brothers. And they connect that tragic scene to a fire in the village of Iroquois in eastern Ontario, very close to the Ontario-Quebec border. And that second scene is connected likewise to a third scene, a vehicle fire at a park and ride lot just north of Kempville this morning. Now, police say the body of a man found in that burned car seems to have died by suicide and is the suspect in the deaths of the two boys in the Findlay Creek house. So naturally, there are many questions about what has happened here. And this afternoon, OPS Superintendent Jamie Dunlop tried to bring some clarity to what is still a very early investigation.
4: So we are certainly going to be interviewing the mother, all other relatives, friends, everybody who knew him, to kind of plan out and plot out what were the conditions of that family dynamic. I can't tell you that the parents were divorced at this time.
3: Right. So Trevor, police haven't released any of the names of the dead in this. We understand that there may still be some notification of next of kin underway. And that is what's known so far, Trevor.
2: Great. Thanks, Stu. That was the CBC's

0: Stu Mills at Ottawa Police Headquarters. A 31-year-old Akwesasne man has pleaded guilty in the U.S. for his role in a human smuggling conspiracy that led to several deaths on the St. Lawrence River. The Department of Justice says that Storm Delormier operated a boat for a smuggling group that illegally took people from Canada to northern New York State. According to court documents, Delormier was going to pick up a Romanian family in his boat late one night in March 2023. He launched into the water, but bad weather stranded him on St. Regis Island. The Justice Department says a different boat ended up picking up the family. It capsized, and the driver and all four members of the family died. Delormier pleaded guilty last week to conspiracy to commit alien smuggling and four counts of alien smuggling for financial gain. He's scheduled to be sentenced in October and could face up to 15 years in prison. Canadians are already throwing financial support behind the renovation plans for 24 Sussex Drive. Last week, Mark Carney unveiled his plans for a nationwide fundraiser to fix up the deteriorating Ottawa mansion meant to house Canada's prime ministers. The fundraising will be handled by the Rideau Hall Foundation. Its campaign was months away from launching, but it says already hundreds of donations have come in. Teresa Marquez is its president and CEO. She was surprised, but says it all makes sense as a reaction to the issues with the current U.S. administration.
1: I think for a lot of Canadians, they do feel that it is a symbol of pride in the country, that it's a symbol of our sovereignty, and that it's a symbol of our identity. And I'm not sure that this kind of campaign or this kind of effort would have had the broad scale support necessarily 5 years ago, 3 years ago, 10 years ago.
0: Marquez says the campaign's target will be set at $50 million, though that may not be the final price of rehabilitating 24 Sussex. Donations will only come from Canadian individuals, families, or foundations, and people can only give up to one-tenth of the final goal. 24 Sussex has sat empty for more than a decade. Ontario's education minister is advising parents not to pull their kids out of school for sports tournaments. Paul Calandra's directive comes as new attendance rules are about to kick in. Starting this fall, attendance and participation will make up 15% of the final mark for students in grades 9 and 10, and 10% for kids in grades 11 and 12. Calandra says attendance rates in Ontario high schools are among the worst in the country, and something must be done. He says the province will monitor the new rules over the next year and make more changes if they're needed. Signs put up by the Centretown BIA this weekend are drawing some criticism from French language advocates. They were designed to promote the Uncommon Spaces Initiative, three outdoor public spaces for various art and community gatherings. On the French version, the L was left out of the word public, rendering it as pubic and giving it a very different meaning. The posters were up along Bank Street on Saturday, though by yesterday they'd been removed. Rideau Vanier Councillor Stéphanie Plante is the liaison for the City of Ottawa's French Language Services Advisory Committee. She doesn't understand how this could happen.
2: So I wasn't sure if it was like a publicity stunt to bring people to the event. But then I kept reading the whole poster and I thought, ooh, this is bad in general. Like the translations were bad. The phrasing was bad. I'm not a professional translator by any stretch of the imagination, but I do, when I get translations back, look them over. I have someone who is a native francophone also look them over. So that way everything we're looking at has at least two or three sets of eyes on it.
0: In a statement, the Centretown BIA says it was an unintentional translation error and that they take responsibility for it. They say a correct version of the signs will soon be put up. And the first big heat wave of the summer is looming across eastern Ontario and western Quebec. Daily highs in the nation's capital are set to hover around 30 degrees all week, and that's not even accounting for the humidity. Simon Legault is a meteorologist with Environment Canada.
3: We expect also humidex values to go over 40 in some regions, even 45 in Ontario. So this is really high for the first heat wave, and that's going to be a prolonged period of warm temperatures. So more than 2-3 days is going to be more like 5, maybe 6 even for some regions.
0: The city of Gatineau is extending hours at some libraries tomorrow and swimming hours on Wednesday so that people can stay cool. In eastern Ontario, Environment Canada has issued orange-level heat warnings for communities around Belleville and Quinte West. And that is the latest from the CBC Newsroom. Here's Doug with a look at the ride home.
4: Well, it's ride home is going to be a bit of a long one if you're using the Airport Parkway. I would not recommend it there, south of Brookfield. It gets heavy between the Brookfield roundabout and Walkley Road because of a collision all the way down just as you're approaching Hunt Club. So the collision is really causing a serious backup there from, like I said, just south of Brookfield, roundabout all the way down to Hunt Club. Hunt Club itself is looking pretty good otherwise, not seeing the issues there. It's busy both directions, though, on Merivale Road, sort of converging on Meadowlands. It's slow there at the moment, going past the Tim Hortons and the Valley Village. Westbound 417 busy from Parkdale right to about Maitland. Busy eastbound on the 417, but just from Carling to Parkdale. The bridges between Ottawa and Gatineau seem fine now, not seeing any issues there. Over in Gatineau, things are also fairly quiet. There's, of course, a closure on the Sir George St. Cartier Parkway. You'll be detoured, in fact, onto Lisgar Road at the moment there. So it's rather slow eastbound, actually, leaving coming from the roundabout at Rideau Hall and heading eastbound towards the boathouse. So you'll be directed off the eastbound Sir George St. Cartier Parkway. I'm back with more Alan in 20 minutes.
5: 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Indeed, heat continuing, 30 degrees out there right now. The Humidex 33, winds coming from the south at 13 kilometers an hour. Tonight in Ottawa, the low 18 degrees. And then tomorrow, back up to a high of 29, the Humidex 38. And we do have a risk of a thunderstorm sometime during the day. 40% chance of showers. And Tuesday night, another risk of thunderstorm and low of 23, being as cool as it's going to get. Canada Day right now, high of 33, 40% chance of showers, and a low of 23.

0: All right, so yes, Canada Day is in 2 days. We are also 2 days away from the CUSMA renewal deadline. The trade deal between Canada, the U.S., and Mexico will live on, even if countries haven't agreed on an extension by Wednesday. But with negotiations in full swing, U.S. President Donald Trump is again arguing that his country does not need trade with Canada. So this weekend, CBC's cross-country checkup asked callers, how have Trump's tariffs changed the way you travel, the way you shop, the way you work? What would it take to change your view of the United States? Here's what some callers shared with guest host Paul Hunter.
1: For us, it's been really personal. We own 2 homes in Florida, and we loved going down there, and we just decided we're done. And we sold them both. We didn't... We sold them, and we went down to pack everything up, as one does. And we came home early because it wasn't our place anymore. It just didn't feel the same. We got so tired of going to Walmart, if you will, and seeing MAGA hats everywhere. And my husband was playing pickleball one day, and some people came up to him and said, hey, I bet you can't wait till you're the 51st state. And we were having dinner, and somebody else made that comment to us as well. And they were actually quite gracious because they asked us some questions, which we answered very gently. They said, well, we didn't know this from Fox News. We got to go home and tell our families because we thought you wanted it. It's just been very personal, and we miss Florida. We miss our friends there, but we won't go back.
2: I'll do anything to avoid buying something from the United States. I bought grapes from Peru. That's how far I'll go.
3: Wow.
2: To avoid buying U.S. stuff. I know it's a drop in the bucket. Well, it's a drop in the ocean. And it's also futile because our politicians are, they say, elbows up and, defend Canada, all that sort of thing. But then they turn around and they buy natural gas from the Americans. You know, my little $10 purchase of Peru grapes. Makes no difference whatsoever.
4: We're not going to get out of this uncertainty until Trump leaves. Trump uses uncertainty and has always used uncertainty in business. So that running hot and cold, it does not work. It will not work. I was already offered 2 work trips to the States, and I turned them both down because I just don't like that level of uncertainty. I remember a long time ago, when he was first, the beginning of his second mandate, saying to someone, well, my father had been turned away at the border, even though he was an American citizen. And at the time, the people I was talking to laughed because it was a long time ago. But it's still happening today.
0: 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Music here from Maude Elka, who's performing over at the Palace on Dalhousie tomorrow night. This is Une Danse.

0: Maude Elka performing at the Palace on Dalhousie Street tomorrow night. A track of hers called In Danse. 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Well, when Canada scored the goal that guaranteed the team a spot in the next round of the World Cup, if you were over at, say, a watch party on Wellington, you were not containing your relief for excitement.
1: Well, I was a ball of nerves the entire time. I think it was relief and just kind of shock because it's the first time in history that now we're in the round of 16. It's amazing. It's really exciting. It's either Morocco or the Netherlands, so it's like we're going up against two juggernauts, but like we can leave it all out on the pitch, so anything can happen. So I'm just excited.
2: I can't believe it. Honestly, it looked like we were going to lose. I thought we were going to lose. It's just everything seems so negative, and then you score, and it's like everything changes. Nothing, it doesn't matter what happened during the game because you won, you know? It's just crazy. It's crazy.
3: Oh, my God. That was so exciting. I'm not joking. That was so exciting, and I love even, like, how everybody erupted together, like, but the fact that it was, like, in the 90th minute, it was worth the 90 minutes of waiting. Honestly, it was.
0: Well, while it might have been all smiles for Canadian soccer fans, as the national team advanced to the round of 16 this weekend, not everyone can move on. And for fans of the countries whose teams were eliminated, those fans have now got to move on in a different direction. And for some, it is harder to do than others. With me now are two fans in this exact conundrum. Melvin Lee, South Korean soccer fan, and Vanessa Dorimane, a Haitian soccer fan. Both of their countries have been eliminated. Both here in studio to reflect on their team's performance. Hello there.
4: Hello.
5: Hi.
0: Do I say my condolences? Is that the right thing to say?
4: No. You don't need to say that.
0: you're feeling different things, though, when it comes to the World Cup. How would you sum up your country's performance? Vanessa.
4: I would say that I'm very proud of Haiti. Uh-huh. So that's no condolences for us. Not sad at all. We are very happy to have made it for the second time at the World Cup after 52 years. So, yeah, this to me is a victory. It's a win, regardless.
0: Okay. That's the comeback to why. It feels different in Melvin's corner here right now. Melvin, how are you summing up?
5: Alan, you

0: feel the gloom. You see the black cloud.
1: A little storm
0: over my
1: cloud above your head. That's right.
0: It's not being received very well.
1: Yeah.
0: I found out today the Korean president is actually going to start a formal investigation into the Korea Football Association over what many politicians are saying is very paramount, unprecedented failure for Korea at the World Cup.
2: Like, when you say failure, what are you seeing that happened there with the team?
1: I'll come back to the president in a moment and the political ramifications of that. But when you're saying failure, what do you see happened with the team?
0: Korea actually reached new heights for Asia when they hosted the World Cup along with Japan in 2002. And to date, they are the Asian country that has gone the farthest in the tournament. They reached all the way to the semifinals for that tournament. So once you've reached a certain pinnacle, a certain peak,
1: right,
0: it's, you know, you want more. And the results have been mixed since then, but Korea has always been seen, not just within Asia, but internationally, as one of the stronger sides for football in the world. Add to that the fact that you had, I think it was 6 or 7 of the starting players who play in elite leagues in Europe. Many Korean football fans were calling this Korea's golden generation, even better than the 2002 team. So for that team to not advance to a enlarged field in the playoffs, to lose to a rather lowly ranked country in South Africa, yeah, it was, some are calling it the worst sporting embarrassment in Korean history.
1: Why in both cases, for both Haiti and South Korea, does it matter so much, though? Because when I'm here, what I'm hearing from Haitians right now is like the level of pride that is, this is like as though someone has restored faith in a country. Like, there was someone who will remain nameless who said, I'm proud to be Haitian again. And they'd always been proud to be Haitian, but there, it was like this had restored some new level of faith. Why does it matter so much, Vanessa?
3: It matters a lot because how Haiti is reflected in the world, like the narrative around Haiti is that this is a country that is poor, that is not able to sustain itself. It's a country that has reeks of war, but it's not a country that has ever been seen in a joyous light, you know? And so to be able to come to the world stage again after the Olympics and come to the World Cup and have... and be able to do this for the second time as the only Caribbean country. It's like, yeah, look at us. We actually do know how to take care of ourselves. We do know how to persevere, especially knowing that Haiti, to qualify for the World Cup, had to play in Curaçao to make qualifying games. It's like, we did this against all odds. Like, regardless of what people say about our country and who we are as a people, we always persevere.
1: And then to not advance to the next level, then why does that not matter in the sense of in the same way that what Melvin's talking about? Why, for, and I understand you're at different levels, the teams are at different levels, but why then is the country not saying, oh man, they didn't advance?
3: Because again, we're the only Caribbean country to come to the World Cup for the second time. Yeah. And the fact that we did so after 52 years, it's like we didn't expect to come and make it all the way. We expected to be able to show how good our players are, how well we can defend our name and represent ourselves, and also to show our history and our pride. But I don't think that as a country we were expecting to take it all. We were just expecting to make some... we were expecting to just show the world like who we are and that we deserve to be on this world stage.
1: Meanwhile, same question to you. Why does it matter so much? Like, beyond the fact everyone wants a team to win, everybody's a fan of the sport, but this seems to have taken on a greater gravitas here. When it comes to South Korea.
0: Getting back to kind of the skill level of the players, I think also the fact that the enlarged nation pool of nations from 32 to 48. The fact that it was almost assumed by a lot of Koreans that, okay, advancing to the round of 32 may be a foregone conclusion. And then if you also looked at the kind of the difficulty level of Korea's group, it was seen as being significantly easier than any of the other

0: other groups, right? So having gone to the knockout stage before and also having, you know, gone as high as the semifinals, yeah, there were lofty expectations. Unfortunately, those who were in the know, I was not, but those who were in the know also were not surprised that this had happened, because the manager who had actually been appointed to the team was not as good as what many footballer fans were hoping to coach the men's national team.
1: But when you have an investigation being launched from the, or at least the president has called for an investigation, I should say, into the Korea Football Association, why is that necessary? Why does the president need to be looking into how the team is doing?
0: Well, I think it's because Korean sports fans, and it's interesting, I saw on the Korean news just before coming here, what the Korean head coach has been credited doing is unifying all of the politicians in South Korea. That hasn't happened in recent memory, right? It's been
1: silver
0: very
1: lining.
0: Polarized. Yes, this is the silver lining, exactly. But I think Korean sporting fans and soccer fans know that, like, football, soccer is the most popular sport in the world. And to perform and to, you know, as you had said too, to represent your country on the world stage for the most populous, the most popular sport in the world, it's something that they put a lot of value into, right? And a lot of expectations. And so, yeah, the politicians, I think our president, having the pulse of the Korean public, knowing how much it's enraged many of them, right? As to, like, we have such a great team and this is the result, and how it's frustrated, angered, saddened many Koreans.
1: I guess the question is, like, what the expectations are, because certainly, and, you know, any team can tell you that you can have the best players in the world, you can have given it your all, you still sometimes lose. Like, there's still going to be a bad luck, health, in team interaction. There's a million things that can sway how that happens.
0: Well,
1: what is it that the country is so upset about?
0: I think Canadian fans, now that both Canada and Korea, like, basically back-to-back games, have played South Africa.
1: Right.
0: I mean, you can contrast respective countries about this question, right? You see Canada's performance and the scoreline, it was 1-0. It was just one goal. But you could argue Canada played a much better game of soccer, right? For the full 90 plus minutes, right? In terms of shots on goal, passing, offensive strategy, compared to the Korean game against the South Africans, which was very lackadaisical. Possession-wise, the South Africans, I think, had possession more than the Koreans. And even time spent in the offensive zone. Like, it was, like, the actual effort was different, markedly different, between the Koreans and Canadians against South Africa.
1: When we're talking about the world stage, Vanessa, it's interesting also because, I mean, there's, you know, obviously Haitians who seem to really be proud of how well you guys did. But then it goes beyond the country itself. Like, you have other nations rallying around Haiti here, which was really interesting to watch, I thought.
2: Yeah, because I think that there's also, like, the influence that we have on each other, specifically when you talk about Caribbean countries, and the pride in seeing other Caribbean countries do so well. And then also what I found was a lot of love from South American teams as well, which there is a deep-rooted history between Haiti and a lot of South American countries. So, for example, it was a very interesting game to watch Haiti against Brazil, because normally that would be a team that I'd be rooting for, would be Brazil. But there was love on both sides in that game, you know, like, there were Brazilians who were really rooting for Haiti and vice versa. So I think that that's, like, also an interesting thing, is, like, the solidarity that we have and the love that people gave Haiti just for being there. And that's what I mean by saying that, like, we're proud of ourselves regardless, because there are a lot of people who were rooting for us just to go and to make it. And so we did. And to be able to play against great teams such as Brazil is something that I know our community will never forget.
1: Who do you cheer for now?
0: Oh, wow.
2: Brazil.
0: I mean, seriously, Alan, shout out to Eustáquio. Yeah. That moment and that goal is going to go down as one of the best moments in Canadian history.
1: Yeah.
0: I've got my...
1: You're both decked out in red, right?
3: Yeah, but I got my Canadian Old Canada shorts on here, my golf shorts.
1: Okay, so we may have moved on to Canada for Melvin, Brazil for Vanessa.
2: Brazil for me.
1: Okay, yeah. That's fair. We will wait and see what happens next. And for the team itself, you're hoping for what now, Vanessa? For Haiti?
2: For Haiti, I'm hoping that this platform that we got in the World Cup allows us to be able to get more endorsements and more support in the future, so we can come back again.
1: We'll see what happens. Guys, thanks so much for
0: being
1: here,
0: Alan,
1: today.
2: Thank you.
1: Vanessa Dorimane is a Haitian soccer fan. Melvin Lee, South Korean soccer fan. Both countries were, of course, eliminated from this year's FIFA World Cup tournament. Thoughts on what they had to say, all in a day at cbc.ca. Doug Hempstead back in. Take a look at the roads.
3: That's busy on the eastbound 417, but sort of briefly there from Carling. Did you see the side of Island Park Drive? Still a little bit busy at the intersection of Baseline and Greenbank because of construction there. Same sort of thing in Billings Bridge as well. Earlier collision in Old Ottawa South is, well, on Bank Street there, southbound Bank Street, just south of Glen Avenue and Belmont there near the laundromat there on the corner, I think. Southbound the Airport Parkway, still very slow from Walkley right down to Hunt Club Road because of an earlier collision. I'm back again tomorrow morning, Alan.
1: Thanks very much, Doug. And tonight, a low of 18 degrees. Tomorrow, we got a risk of a thunderstorm, 40% chance of showers, high of 29, the humidex 38, and UV index 8 or very high. Low of 23 anticipated Tuesday night. And then Canada Day, high of 33, 40% chance of showers with a low of 23. And Thursday, high of 34, low of 23. It's 30 degrees out there right now, I believe, with a humidex of 33. That wraps things up for us tonight here on All in a Day. I'll be back with you again tomorrow. Take care of yourselves. Take care of each other. I'll talk to you then. I'm Alan Neal. Bye-bye.
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5: I'm Pia Chattopadhyay. 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
7: Hi, I'm Chris Howden. Canada is headed to the round of 16 at the FIFA World Cup, thanks to a late goal yesterday from Stefan Eustachio. His brother, a professional coach, tells us about that moment and the journey they took to get there.
8: We should have more fire breaks. We should have more equipment here. It's still the reactionary type of response.
9: A sense of deja vu as massive, fast-spreading forest fires burn through the Northwest Territories. Many are being forced from their homes, and not for the first time. This is Your World Tonight. I'm Kimberly Gale. Also on the program.
10: We decided to just go for the three that were closer together. That's the decision, a hard one we had to make.
9: A search for survivors turns into a recovery mission after a charter boat sinks off BC's lower mainland. We hear from one couple who helped save some of those on board. Residents of two Northwest Territories communities are facing a familiar nightmare. They're being ordered to leave ahead of rapidly growing wildfires. For the people of Fort Simpson, getting to safety in Yellowknife means hours of driving. And it's the second time they've had to evacuate in less than 5 years. Juanita Taylor reports.
11: Yeah, it was quite the drive. Yeah.
12: Clayton Conacenta and his family of five arrived in Yellowknife from Fort Simpson at 8:30 this morning. They left their home when they got the order to evacuate at 7 p.m. Sunday.
11: The smoke started getting more thick and it darkened the skies, and then I guess that's when they called it, and then it was a little stressful then when we took off.
12: About 1,300 people live in the village. It normally takes about 7 hours to drive to Yellowknife and requires crossing a ferry at the Liard River, where Conacenta says there was a bottleneck of vehicles. Conacenta says they waited 3 hours to get on the ferry.
11: Kind of nerve-wracking and scary at the same time for the kids, and a lot of people are, like, anxious and I guess, impatient and I guess scared. They were honking the horns.
12: Fire officials estimate the fire to be more than 1,000 hectares in size. More than 50 wildland firefighters are battling at least two fires on the outskirts of the community, with eight air tankers and several helicopters aiding their efforts. Those who couldn't drive were put on planes, with the last one leaving at 12:30, like Rebecca Tetso.
13: I am feeling stressed, feeling emotional, worried, like hoping we can go home soon, and I'm really tired, and I'm just hoping we're not going to be here too long. And
12: she says she got in around 2:30 this morning.
13: I know there's a big

0: Police are both investigating the deaths of two boys and their father in an apparent murder-suicide. The bodies of a 7-year-old and a 12-year-old were found at a Findlay Creek home this morning, while the father was found dead in Kempville at the scene of a vehicle fire. Police are also investigating a related fire at a commercial plaza in the town of Iroquois. Starting Wednesday, the city of Gatineau is extending hours at pools and beaches. It comes as a major heat wave looms. Highs are expected in the 30s all week. The city is also extending library hours at some branches tomorrow so that people can stay cool. And Ontario's education minister is advising parents not to pull their kids out of school for sports tournaments. Paul Calandra's directive comes as new attendance rules tied to high school grades kick in this fall. More news at 7 here on CBC Radio 1, 91.5 FM in Ottawa. For more news anytime, check out our website. And here's the weather forecast for Ottawa. Tonight, partly cloudy with a low of 18. Tomorrow, mainly cloudy with a 40% chance of showers plus a risk of a thunderstorm. The high tomorrow is 29, humidex 38, UV index 8 or very high. Partly cloudy tomorrow night with a 40% chance of showers, again a risk of a thunderstorm. Will be windy as well with a low down to 23. And then for Canada Day, a mix of sun and cloud with a 40% chance of showers. The high is 33. That's the weather for Ottawa.
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4: Hello, I'm Neil Kirksall.
5: Good evening, I'm Chris Howden. This is As It Happens. Tonight,
4: life preservers, six people are presumed dead after a charter boat sank in British Columbia, but things would have been even worse if a couple sailing by hadn't done what they could to save everyone they could.
5: Points of departure. A resident of Fort Simpson in the Northwest Territories tells us evacuating due to wildfire is never easy, but her community is one of many that's getting a lot of practice.
4: A seismic shock just hours before two earthquakes hit Venezuela. Beatriz Ochoa arrived in Caracas for a vacation. Now the aid worker is trying to help in any way she can.
5: Unbelievable. Mauro Eustachio tells us what it was like to watch his little brother Stefan make Canadian soccer history with a jaw-dropping stoppage time goal against South Africa.
4: A bit of a dinosaur spot. The first dinosaur bone ever found in Antarctica is unearthed not from the ground, but from a drawer in a British museum.
5: And name undropping. The latest on an Alaskan man named Dan Sullivan who's trying to run against Senator Dan Sullivan and whose name was on the ballot, then off the ballot, and is now back on the ballot. As it happens, the Monday edition, radio that thinks having two Dan Sullivans is kind of redundant.

0: It's got to be the biggest goal Stefan Eustachio has scored in his life, certainly as far as millions of Canadians are concerned. In case you missed it somehow, yesterday the midfielder scored against South Africa in the second minute of stoppage time to send Canada to the round of 16 for the first time in FIFA Men's World Cup history. Here's how most of Canada reacted to that. Mauro Eustachio is a former professional soccer player, the head coach of Inter Toronto FC, and Stefan Eustachio's older brother. We reached him in Toronto.
1: Mauro, at this point, how many times do you think you've watched your brother's goal back?

0: this goal. Eustáquio lost both of his parents within a year. Both were on his mind during his post-game interview with TSN.
1: Everything I do is for my family, for my parents, for my girlfriend, for my daughter, for all of them.
0: Canada faces the winner of today's Morocco-Netherlands game next Saturday. Jamie Strachan, CBC News, Toronto.
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3: And here's the weather forecast for Ottawa. Tonight, partly cloudy with a low of 18. Tomorrow, mainly cloudy with a 40% chance of showers plus a risk of a thunderstorm. The high tomorrow is 29, humidex 38, UV index 8 or very high. Partly cloudy tomorrow night with a 40% chance of showers, again a risk of a thunderstorm. Will be windy as well with a low down to 23. And then for Canada Day, a mix of sun and cloud with a 40% chance of showers. The high is 33. That's the weather for Ottawa.
4: Hello again and welcome back. I'm Neil Kirksall.
5: And I'm Chris Howden. This is As It Happens, the Monday edition, part two. Coming up.
4: Burnt out. People in Fort Simpson, Northwest Territories, are being told to leave because of an approaching wildfire. A local councillor says she is feeling an eerie sense of calm in the face of danger, because this is far from her first time fleeing natural disasters.
5: The man behind the curtain, Alicia Keys, gives an emotional tribute to music legend Clive Davis at a funeral packed with some of the many stars that he launched to fame.
4: And no greenhorn on the green. A 10-year-old rising golf star explains how he got his start and his first hole-in-one. Stay tuned.

I'm Rad Simon Pillay, sitting in for Elamine Abdel Mahmoud. This is Gamotion. All right, we're going to switch gears here and talk about another film story, but this one being Canadian. Take a listen to this.

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This Canada Day, let's celebrate on CBC with special coverage, highlights from events across the country, and wrapping up the day with a giant concert featuring performances by Bare Naked Ladies, Alessia Cara, Beatrice Deer and Sylvia Cloutier, Dominique Fils-Aimé, the Tragically Hip's Paul Langlois,